0: Iranian ports in the Strait of Hormuz.
1: We're taking out all of their capability for anything having to do with the Strait, with the Hormuz Strait. And I think in the end, we will end up discontrolling the whole thing.
0: Iran's foreign minister says his country has always been the guardian of the Strait. The driver killed by ICE officers in Maine in a shooting today was not the target of a warrant. The officers were executing. Independent Senator Angus King is demanding answers.
2: Apparently there are no cameras involved. Body cameras were not on the agents.
0: King says he spoke with Homeland Security Secretary Mark Wayne Mullen, who claimed the driver tried to ram ICE agents who were pursuing him. America is listening to Fox News.
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5: And with that local news update, here is Chuck Benson.
6: Thank you, Aaron. Good afternoon, everyone. The Grants Pass City Council moved in favor of the current lodging tax allocation thanks to a tie-breaking vote from Mayor Clint Scherf. During the 11:45 workshop this morning, the council heard a presentation on the tax allocation with funding utilized for fire and police division operations as well as economic and downtown development. House Bill 4148, which allows the net local transient lodging tax to be used for resiliency grants for small businesses in the restaurant and lodging industry, will go into effect January 1, 2027. This move follows amendments to an Oregon revised statute and could lead to the potential change in the allocation of about $43,900. Next was a tourism grant review. $35,000 have been awarded for fiscal year 2026. The Tourism Advisory Committee recommended updates to the program like changes to scoring and application, plus the expansion of location criteria. Council moved 5-3 to not accept the recommendations, keeping the program in place, and to bring on a council liaison to the committee. Council continued their Owl Plaza discussion regarding plaza use policies and the application process, as well as the potential new food truck policy. A motion was made to direct staff to proceed with a six-month pilot project with amendments. These included precursor data collection. Tier 1 events would require a 30-day notice. Evening event parking be available until 5 p.m. Cleanup must be complete by 9 a.m. the following day, and Main Street's first Friday would be exempt. The motion passed unanimously. Next, the motion was passed 5-2 with Council President Rob Bell abstaining to allow food trucks for the Tier 2 only events during the pilot program, with a cap of 2 food trucks in the plaza footprint and no limit for art along the road. Firefighters worked all night continuing to build on progress across the East Evans Creek fire. The blaze, estimated at 3,628 acres as of the latest Oregon Department of Forestry update, continued to burn fuels within an area with difficult access on the northwest edge of the Spigdit Butte area. Resources held lines and connected those sections with no line on the northwestern edge as well as the southern side where the majority of homes are located. The fire marshal structural resources are continuing to mop up 100 feet adjacent to homes within the fire. Wildland crews are continuing to work along the south and eastern parts of the perimeter. Weather conditions will potentially pose a challenge to firefighters today, with instability in the forecast slightly increasing the chances for thunderstorms. A level 1 be ready to evacuate warning for zones JAC-003, JAC-004, JAC-017, JAC-026, JAC-036, JAC-109, JAC-126, and JAC-149B. A level 2 beset warning is in effect for zones JAC-016, JAC-124, JAC-147, and JAC-148B and 11.

0: Level 3 go now for Zone JAC 148A is still in effect. The Sheriff's Office reports an evacuation shelter for residents and domestic pets is still in place at Hamby Middle School in Gold Hill. All livestock can be taken to the Jackson County Expo. And we'll have more news after this.
1: Did you know that since the 1970s, Josephine County has been without a publicly funded fire district in the unincorporated areas surrounding Grants Pass, leaving the job of fire and rescue services to private providers? Rural Metro has been proudly serving that since 1979. In 2024, the long-awaited district was formed, and in July of 2025, Rural Metro Fire entered a contract to continue providing the same professional fire and rescue services you've come to rely on within the new Mid-Rogue Fire District. Essentially, the same service area using the same firefighters, vehicles, and stations. Summer is coming, and warm weather will entice many people to head to the river. Remember, the rivers are deceptively cold with swift currents. Do not underestimate hidden hazards of the river. Do not underestimate your swimming ability to combat the cold or current. Nearly every year, someone dies on the Rogue, usually without a life jacket. Please practice safety. This message is brought to you by Rural Metro and Mid-Rogue Fire District.
0: In other news of Grants Pass in Southern Oregon, the Grants Pass police received a report of a female juvenile being struck by water beads as she walked down the street Sunday afternoon. The incident occurred at 1:02 p.m. near Northeast Jackson Street. The female juvenile suffered from numerous injuries to her back as a result. The injuries were consistent with being struck by the water beads, which are fired from a gel bead blaster. Story descriptions of the blasters advertised they fire beads at a high velocity that burst when they hit a target. The suspects, all male juveniles, fired the water beads as they drove past the victim. They fled the scene but were subsequently identified. This remains an active investigation of high priority for the police department. Due to the age of those involved, no further details will be provided at this time. Those with information about this incident or related incidents are encouraged to call the city police at 541-450-6260. A man trespassing at a local Safeway was arrested by Grants Pass police after he was located in possession of drug paraphernalia. Dispatch was alerted to his presence at the 115 Southeast 7th Street Grocer by an employee Sunday at 10:28 in the morning. It was reported the suspect, later identified as Michael Carrero, had been trespassed from the business twice the week prior. The employee said Carrero was screaming while carrying a big stick, and at one point he had been screaming at a family. He had hit the building and a tree with the stick. He was seen heading west on G Street, and officers were able to quickly locate him. Carrero had attempted to shoplift the grocer earlier, but the items were retrieved. Officers contacted his parole officer, and a detainer was requested, and Carrero was then promptly taken into custody. A search of his person revealed a clear, unused pipe and an unused syringe in his possession. Officers transported Carrero to the adult jail where he was lodged over his detainer and second-degree criminal trespass. The drug paraphernalia was discarded. Officers with the Grants Pass Police lodged two women caught in a robbery attempt at Walmart on Sunday. Loss prevention at the store stopped both suspects, Jeanette Hudgens and Fawn Cromwell, after they passed all points of sale without paying about 1:55 p.m. The two were cooperative while being detained, and loss prevention wished to pursue theft charges against them. The merchandise, valued at just under $100, was consisting of shoes and Kinder eggs. They were retained. Law enforcement reported to the scene and took Hudgens and Cromwell into custody. Both were trespassed from the business, taken to jail. Hudgens was lodged for second-degree criminal trespass, while Cromwell was lodged on a third-degree theft charge, but both were released soon due to the lack of jail resources. A local toddler is competing in the Toddler of the Year competition presented by Hasbro. 3-year-old Scarlett Huggins was born with Cerebrospinal, a condition of short fingers that may be webbed or joined, according to the Boston Children's Hospital. Her mother says she's an example that any kid with differences can do all things and to never be held back in pursuing a dream. The community is encouraged to rally behind Scarlett in the competition, where the winning toddler will be featured in a national ad campaign, take home $25,000, and lead the 2026 Hollywood Christmas Parade. People can vote for her by going to the Toddler of the Year website. 2 votes are free, with more votes available by tax-deductible donations to the campaign. Powered by the national fundraiser Colossal and with actress and entrepreneur Vanessa Huggins as the ambassador, this campaign supports Toys for Tots. And that to the minute, the latest news of Grants Pass in Southern Oregon. I'm Chuck Benson reporting for KAJO.
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0: 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Again, Chuck Benson.
1: Thanks again, Aaron. And again, afternoon, everyone. Grants Pass's 19 and under baseball team has gone over the hill tonight for a single nine inning contest against the Area 4 leading Klamath Falcons. The Falcons present a test for the Grants Pass team as AK Falls is now 26-3 overall and 14-0 in league play. The first pitch should get underway in about 30-40 minutes as scheduled for 6 p.m. The Seattle Mariners lost starter Emerson Hancock to a hand injury, but beat the Rays 8-2 to snap a five-game losing streak in Tampa Bay yesterday. The Mariners head into the All-Star break, a game and a half back in the American League West behind the Texas Rangers. San Francisco's Giants overcame an early deficit to beat the Colorado Rockies 3-1 in San Francisco. The Giants will need to get extremely hot after the All-Star break as they sit 10.5 games back of the final wildcard spot in the National League. Major League Baseball All-Star festivities are underway right now. Home Run Derby got underway at 5 this afternoon. Both Oregon and Oregon State were well represented in the 2026 Major League Baseball draft. Some notable picks over the first 10 rounds had Oregon's Ryan Cooney selected in the third round by the Blue Jays. Cal Scolari is the fifth by the White Sox. Madison Maloney in the sixth by the Tigers, and two other Ducks were taken in the top 10 rounds. Oregon State had Ethan Kleinschmidt in the second round and the 52nd overall to the Marlins, and Eric Segura to go in the fourth round to the White Sox. A late brush with a wall wasn't enough to send Ryan Blaney to pit rope. Blaney emerged from the three-wide battle in the final lap of overtime in the weather-delayed NASCAR Cup race in Atlanta early this morning. Blaney won every stage in the 171 laps, but had to fight off challenges from Bubba Wallace and Christopher Hill, who finished second on the final lap. Carson Hocevar and Ty Gibbs rounded out the top four. Wallace was penalized for passing below the double yellow lines and finished 29th instead of second. Ja Morant said that this offseason trade from the Memphis Grizzlies to the Portland Trailblazers will give him a chance to start fresh and prove that his bad guy image is a misconception. The two-time All-Star guard made four trips to the playoffs during his seven-year run with the Grizzlies, but his time in Memphis was complicated by a pair of gun-related suspensions in 2023. Tom Kim won the Genesis Scottish Open tournament Sunday, going 17 strokes under par for the four rounds. Minwoo Lee was second, two strokes back. Johnny Kiefer, Keith Nakajima, and Robert McIntyre plus Matt Fitzpatrick all tied for third at 13 under, and Roy McIlroy finished at 12 under, tied for seventh. Stephen Fisk outlasted Taylor Pendrith in the ISCO Championship Golf Tournament yesterday for his second PGA Tour title, two putting for par on the third hole of the playoff. This closed with a 367 in cloudy and breezy condition at the Hurstbourne Country Club to match Pendrith at 16 under 264. And Yannick Skinner is starting to make a habit of responding to adversity in Paris with a title at Wimbledon. The top-ranked center beat Alexander Zverev Sunday for his second consecutive title at the All England Club after his German opponent appeared bothered by a knee issue following a slip on the grass at a key point in the third set. Sinner's fifth Grand Slam title came in his first tournament since a second-round meltdown at the French Open when he wilted in a Paris heat wave. That's sports news. I'm Chuck Benson reporting here on KAJO 99.7 FM, 1270 on the AM bed, and streamed at KAJO.com.
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Rod Stewart, along with Ronald Isley of Isley Brothers fame. Yeah, This Old Heart of Mine, 99.7 KJO, and we're going to keep going. 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

0: You Too with or without you. 99.7 1270 KJO. Aaron along with you. And of course, Alex Bauer in the morning. He's going to be starting your day with all the news and information, always kept up to date, and lots of fun with that wacky tracky. Yeah, 8:50 in the morning, Monday through Friday. Yes, you have a chance at winning. Be listening for that tomorrow morning, the next wacky tracky with Alex right here.
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Go West, King of Wishful Thinking, 99.7 KJOE. We're bringing you Grants Pass's best variety on a Monday. Yeah, Flashdance, what a feeling. Irene Carey.

0: Lifehouse, you and me on KJO, your variety station. 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
2: Fox News, I'm John Saucier. The United States launching a fresh wave of military strikes against Iranian targets, escalating a conflict that again has closed off some key maritime corridors. President Trump declaring the United States will now act as the guardian of the Hormuz Strait, effectively ending immediate hopes for a peaceful resolution.
3: And then they broke up that deal immediately because they found out there was something in the deal they didn't like. And they're wired differently, and we're not going to put up with it. We are just going forward. We're attacking them tonight.
2: Global oil prices surging more than 9% today's markets reacted to renewed hostilities. After the sudden passing of 71-year-old South Carolina Senator Lindsey Graham, his colleague Senator Tommy Tuberville appeared on Fox Business to reflect on the late senator's legacy.
4: It's a sad day here in the Senate. It's been a sad day the last 2 days. You never know what's going to happen. Life is short.
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Jackson County Sheriff's Office has issued a level 3 go now, evacuate immediately for JAC-124 in the area of the 18,000 block of East Evans Creek Road due to the East Evans Creek Road fire. Level 3 go now means leave immediately. 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

And that is ABBA, Take a Chance on Me, here on KJO. It is 6:51. I'm Alex Bauer, stepping in from the KJO newsroom real quick with the latest update on the East Evans Creek fire. The Jackson County Sheriff's Office has upgraded zone JAC-124 from a level 2 to evacuation level 3. Go now as the fight against the East Evans Creek fire continues. Again, that is zone JAC-124 is now at a level 3. Go now. A level 1 be ready to evacuate warning for zones JAC-003, 004, 017, 026, 036, 109, 126, and 149B. A level 2 be set for warning for zones JAC-016, 147, and 148B. And the level 3 go now for zone JAC-148A are all still in effect. According to the Oregon Department of Forestry Southwest Oregon District, firefighters are experiencing increased fire behavior on the north end of the blaze due to hot weather, gusty winds, and steep terrain. The fire's acreage is reported to be an estimated 3,628.2 acres per the Watch Duty app. Crews are utilizing Type 1, 2, and 3 helicopters, as well as air tankers and, according to the Watch Duty app, a very large air tanker. Resources are being used to help slow the fire's progression via control line with water bucket drops and retardant. Just the latest update for you. You can catch all of this on our website, KJO.com. Like and follow us on our pages on Facebook and follow the Oregon Department of Forestry, Jackson County Sheriff's Office, and Jackson County Fire District 3 on Facebook for the latest updates. Here's Stray Cats.

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2: Fox News, I'm Tom Graham. The Pentagon launching fresh strikes against Iran.
3: We're doing another very major attack tonight. They want to make a deal. They came back. We made a deal 2 days ago, and they want to make a deal. They've been negotiating for 47 years, but nobody's ever hit them militarily.
2: President Trump adding the U.S. is reinstating the blockade of Iranian ports in the Strait of Hormuz. He also says the U.S. will charge cargo ships a 20% fee for protecting wealthy allies. The number of American service members who have died in the Iranian conflict is rising.
4: The U.S. military says the death of a Navy pilot in a helicopter crash earlier this month brings the number of dead in the Iran war to 14 service members. The Navy initially described the July 1st chopper crash in the Arabian Sea as an emergency landing. The remaining three sailors on that helicopter were rescued.
2: Fox's Lisa Lacera. 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
2: Fox News, I'm Sue Guzman. For the third consecutive night, the U.S. launched another round of attacks against Iran. They have now concluded. President Trump Monday announcing the U.S. is reinstating its blockage of Iranian ports in the Strait of Hormuz.
3: We're taking out all of their capability for anything having to do with the Strait, with the Hormuz Strait. And I think in the end, we will end up discontrolling the whole thing.
2: Iran's foreign minister says his country has always been the guardian of the strait. Driver killed by ICE officers in a Maine shooting today, not the target of the warrant the officers were executing. Independent Senator Angus King demanding
4: answers. Apparently there are no cameras involved. Body cameras were not on the agents.
2: Homeland Security Secretary Mark Wayne Mullen claims the driver tried to ram ICE's agents who were pursuing him. 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

0: Transpass Broadcasting, along with the Rogue Credit Union, salutes the devotion to their sport and their teammates demonstrated by young athletes and weekly supports one of these fine young people. This week, Grants Pass Broadcasting and Rogue Credit Union salutes Eric Piscator, a Grants Pass High School baseball player who just graduated from GPHS. Eric is a one-sport athlete, and baseball is his passion. He started with T-ball but had to leave but got back on the diamond in the eighth grade. Since then, he has constantly worked on his skill level, allowing him to play any position on the diamond save being a catcher. Offensively, not a home run hitter, but puts the ball in play a lot. With his speed, lots of doubles and triples are the result. As a pitcher, he relies on his fastball and change to keep hitters off balance. He'll be playing baseball at the college level this next school year when he puts on a uniform for Clackamas. He intends to study business or, after a ride along with a sheriff's deputy, perhaps law enforcement. He credits his parents and coaches for all his ability. This week, Grants Pass Broadcasting and Rogue Credit Union recognizes our Athlete of the Week, Eric Piscator.
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2: News. I'm Sue Guzman. The Pentagon launching and now concluding a third round of fresh strikes against Iran Monday night.
3: We're doing another very major attack tonight. They want to make a deal. They came back. We made a deal 2 days ago, and they want to make a deal. They've been negotiating for 47 years, but nobody's ever hit them militarily.
2: President Trump says the U.S. is reinstating its blockade of Iranian ports in the Strait of Hormuz and will charge cargo ships a 20% fee for protecting wealthy allies. Number of American service members who've died in the Iran conflict is rising.
4: The U.S. military says the death of a Navy pilot in a helicopter crash earlier this month brings the number of dead in the Iran war to 14 service members. The Navy initially described the July 1st chopper crash in the Arabian Sea as an emergency landing. The remaining three sailors on that helicopter were rescued.
2: Fox's Lisa Lucero. 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
2: Fox News, I'm Ted Lindner. The Pentagon launching fresh strikes against Iran Monday as President Trump also announced the U.S. is reinstating its blockade of Iranian ports in the Strait of Hormuz.
3: We're taking out all of their capability for anything having to do with the Strait, with the Hormuz Strait. And I think in the end, we will end up discontrolling the whole thing.
2: This is Iran's foreign minister says his country has always been the guardian of the Strait. This is the number of American service members who have died in the Iran conflict continues to rise.
4: The U.S. military says the death of a Navy pilot in a helicopter crash earlier this month brings the number of dead in the Iran war to 14 service members. The Navy initially described the July 1st chopper crash in the Arabian Sea as an emergency landing. The remaining three sailors on that helicopter were rescued.

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0: Grants Pass Broadcasting, along with the Rogue Credit Union, salutes the devotion to their sport and their teammates demonstrated by young athletes and weekly supports one of these fine young people. This week, Grants Pass Broadcasting and Rogue Credit Union salutes Eric Piscata, a Grants Pass High School baseball player who just graduated from GPHS. Eric is a one-sport athlete, and baseball is his passion. He started with T-ball but had to leave and got back on the diamond in the eighth grade. Since then, he has constantly worked on his skill level, allowing him to play any position on the diamond save being a catcher. Offensively, not a home run hitter, but puts the ball in play a lot. With his speed, lots of doubles and triples are the result. As a pitcher, he relies on his fastball and change to keep hitters off balance. He'll be playing baseball at the college level this next school year when he puts on a uniform for Clackamas. He intends to study business or, after a ride along with a sheriff's deputy, perhaps law enforcement. He credits his parents and coaches for all his ability. This week, Grants Pass Broadcasting and Rogue Credit Union recognizes our athlete of the week, Eric Piscata.
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0: 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It's the Wacky Trackie on KJO.
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2: News. I'm Sue Guzman. The Pentagon concluding a third round of new strikes against Iran.
3: We're doing another very major attack tonight. They want to make a deal. They came back. We made a deal 2 days ago, and they want to make a deal. They've been negotiating for 47 years, but nobody's ever hit them militarily.
2: President Trump says the U.S. is reinstating its blockade of Iranian ports and will charge cargo ships a 20% fee. Two lawmakers say Homeland Security Secretary Mark Wayne Mullen told them the man shot to death by ICE agents in Maine Monday morning was not the target of a warrant.
4: Senator Angus King says he called DHS Secretary Mark Wayne Mullen today. King says he was told the suspect used his car as a weapon before those shots were fired and says he asked Secretary Mullen for a full investigation.
2: Fox's Alexis McAdams, DHS says the officer opened fire fearing for public safety. 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
2: News. I'm Sue Guzman. For the third consecutive night, the U.S. launching another round of attacks against Iran. U.S. also resuming a naval blockade of Iranian ports, declaring itself the guardian of the Hormuz Strait. Congressman Pat Fallon with reaction.
3: You cannot trust the IRGC. They're incredibly bad at governing, and they're very good at tyranny and chaos and murder and mayhem.
2: President Trump also announcing the U.S. will impose a 20% security fee on cargo transiting the waterway. A driver killed by ICE officers in Maine in a shooting Monday was not the target of the warrant the officers were executing. Independent Senator Angus King demanding
4: Apparently
2: answers.
4: There are no cameras involved. Body cameras were not on the agents.
2: Homeland Security Secretary Mark Wayne Mullen says the driver tried to ram ICE agents pursuing him. 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
2: I'm Chris Foster. There's been three straight nights of airstrikes in Iran and Iran's attack more tanker ships as President Trump says the U.S. will end up controlling the Strait of Hormuz.
3: The United Arab Emirates reported that two ships were hit overnight. Another ship was hit just off the coast of Lima, Oman. This was a ship following the southern route through the strait established by Oman in defiance of the Iranian route to the north.
2: Fox's Mike Tobin. Lindsey Graham's sister Darlene will be sworn in this afternoon to fill his South Carolina Senate seat for now.
4: Darlene Graham Nordone currently serves as commissioner of a state agency that provides job services, job placement and training for blind individuals. Governor Henry McMaster appointed her to fill the remainder of her brother's term in the Senate until voters elect a permanent replacement to take office in January.
2: Fox's Jonathan Sarah.

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2: News. I'm Gianna Gelosi. President Trump ordering a new set of strikes on Iranian military targets for a third straight night.
3: The U.S. pounded Iran for 5 hours last night. Also seeing reports that the IRGC carried out drone and missile strikes on U.S. military targets. All of this hours after the president said the U.S. was

0: as taking control of the strait.
1: As Fox's Aisha Hazi now, Supreme Court Justices Elena Kagan and Amy Coney Barrett will testify on Capitol Hill about the Supreme Court's proposed fiscal year budget, including $14 million meant to strengthen security protections for justices.
2: The U.S. Marshals Service says that in 2025, it saw a 57% increase in security incidents involving the judges.
1: That is Fox's Alex Hogan. 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
3: Local news, this time brought to you by Rural Metro Fire Department. Good morning. I'm Alex Bauer reporting. Fire activity increased on the East Evans Creek fire as crews prepare for potential thunderstorms. According to the latest Oregon Department of Forestry update, firefighters adjusted suppression tactics and ordered additional resources. The Jackson County Sheriff's Office increased Zone JAC 124 to a Level 3 evacuation zone. The fire remains at an estimated 3,628.2 acres, with an updated infrared flight order to the map, to map the fire, that is, later this morning. ODF Complex Incident Management Team 1 ordered firefighting resources to arrive today for another potentially active day on the line. Crews will continue constructing, improving, and holding containment lines. Structural task forces have been strategically assigned where structures face the greatest potential threat. An incident occurred on the fire involving a wildland vehicle. No personnel were injured, and an investigation is being conducted. A Level 1 be ready to evacuate warning for zones JAC 003, 004, 017, 026, 036, 109, 126, and 149B. A Level 2 be set warning for zones JAC 016, 147, and 148B. And a Level 3 go now for zone JAC 148A. Are all still in effect. The Jackson County Sheriff's Office reports an evacuation shelter for residents and domestic pets is still in place at Hanby Middle School at 806 6th Avenue, Gold Hill. All livestock can be taken to the Jackson County Expo, 21 Penninger Road in Central Point. In other news, Jackson County Fire District 3 reported two pile fires that occurred around the same time period Monday afternoon. Crews were on scene at Biomass in White City, 2350 Avenue G, around 2:31 p.m., where a pile fire was reported. The avenue between Agate Road and Highway 62 had closed during the incident. By 2:49 p.m., the fire was upgraded to a third alarm, with traffic being routed to Antelope Road and Lynn Road. Firefighters remained actively engaged with suppression efforts by 3:45 p.m. Engines, an aerial ladder truck, multiple heavy brush and brush units were utilized, and the fire was contained to vegetation piles. A wind shift drove smoke to the south, creating visibility challenges. Extensive overhaul operations remained as firefighters worked to fully extinguish hotspots on the pile fire. Avenue G reopened by 6:05 p.m., with units clearing the scene by 7:25 p.m. Biomass continued mop-up operations. During the firefight, crews from Fire District 3, Medford Fire Department, and Jacksonville Fire Department were on the scene of a smoldering bark fire on Blackwell Road around 5:10 p.m. The incident occurred at Pacific Fiber Products and Hilton Landscape Supply. The pile was contained and units cleared the scene. Suppression was conducted by the owner of the property and work was done to reduce the pile size while removing interior heat. Jackson County Public Health is encouraging community members to prepare for potential air quality impacts from the East Evans Creek Road fire. According to Jackson County Health and Human Services, smoke levels can rise or fall quickly, depending on changing weather conditions. It is important for people to stay alert.

0: and monitor air quality throughout wildfire season. The particulate matter in wildfire smoke poses the biggest risk to the public's health. Particles larger than 10 micrometers usually irritate only the eyes, nose, and throat. Fine particles, 2.5 micrometers or smaller, can be inhaled into the deepest part of the lungs and even enter the bloodstream. Those known to be more vulnerable to wildfire smoke exposures include children less than 18 years, adults 65 or older, pregnant women, outdoor workers, and those with chronic health conditions. During a wildfire smoke event, Jackson County public health officials advise people to take precautions like staying away from smoke concentrations and avoiding strenuous outdoor activity. Drink plenty of water and keep the windows and vents closed in your vehicle while driving. And we have more local news coming up after this.
1: Did you know that since the

0: concentrations and avoiding strenuous outdoor activity. Drink plenty of water and keep the windows and vents closed in your vehicle while driving. And we have more local news coming up after this.
1: Did you know that since the 1970s, Josephine County has been without a publicly funded fire district in the unincorporated areas surrounding Grants Pass, leaving the job of fire and rescue services to private providers? Rural Metro has been proudly serving that since 1979. In 2024, the long-awaited district was formed. And in July of 2025, Rural Metro Fire entered a contract to continue providing the same professional fire and rescue services you've come to rely on within the new Mid-Rogue Fire District. Essentially, the same service area using the same firefighters, vehicles, and stations. Summer is coming, and warm weather will entice many people to head to the river. Remember, the rivers are deceptively cold with swift currents. Do not underestimate hidden hazards of the river. 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Nearly every year, someone dies on the Rogue, usually without a life jacket. Please practice safety. This message is brought to you by Rural Metro and Mid-Rogue Fire District.
0: Local news continues here on KJO. The Grants Pass City Council moved in favor of the current lodging tax allocation thanks to a tie-breaking vote from Mayor Clint Scherf. During the 11:45 a.m. workshop, Council heard a presentation on the tax allocation, with funding utilized for fire and police division operations, as well as economic and downtown development. House Bill 4148, which allows net local transient lodging tax revenue to be used for resiliency grants for small businesses in the restaurant and lodging industry, will go into effect January 1st, 2027. This move follows amendments to an Oregon revised statute and could lead to the potential change in the allocation of about $43,900. Next was a tourism grant program review. $35,000 have been awarded for fiscal year 2026, and the Tourism Advisory Committee recommended updates to the program, like changes to scoring and application, plus the expansion of location criteria. Council moved 5-3 to not accept the recommendations, keeping the program in place and to bring on a council liaison to the committee. Council continued their Owl Plaza discussion regarding plaza use policies and the application process, as well as the potential new food truck policy. In other news, the Grants Pass Police Department received a report of a female juvenile being struck by water beads as she walked down the street Sunday afternoon. The incident occurred around 1:02 p.m. near Northeast Jackson Street. The female juvenile suffered from numerous injuries to her back as a result. The injuries were consistent with being struck by the water beads, which are fired from a gel bead blaster. Store descriptions of the blasters advertise they fire beads at a high velocity that burst when they hit a target. The suspects, all male juveniles, fired the water beads as they drove past the victim. They fled the scene but were subsequently identified. This remains an active investigation of a high priority for the police department. Those with information about the incident or related incidents are encouraged to call 541-450-6260. And lastly, a man trespassing at a local Safeway was arrested by Grants Pass police officers after he was located in possession of drug paraphernalia. Dispatch was alerted to the suspect's presence at the 115 Southeast 7th Street grocer by an employee Sunday at 10:28 a.m. It was reported the suspect, later identified as Michael Carrero, had been trespassed from the business twice the week prior. The employee said Carrero was screaming while carrying a big stick. At one point, he had been screaming at a family and had hit the building and a tree with the stick. He was last seen heading west on G Street, and officers were able to quickly locate him. Carrero had attempted to shoplift the grocer earlier, but the items were retrieved. Officers contacted his parole officer, and a detainer was requested. Carrero was then promptly taken into custody. A search of his person revealed a clear, unused pipe and an unused syringe in his possession. Officers transported Carrero to the adult jail facility, where he was lodged for his detainer and second-degree criminal trespass. The drug paraphernalia was later discarded. And that is your look at local news, thanks to Rural Metro Fire Department. They are your neighbors. We have weather coming up next.

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1: 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It is 6:12 this Tuesday, July 14th, about 56 degrees here in South Grants Pass. A high of 98 coming up today. Yes, still pretty sunny and hot with a northwest wind this afternoon and evening, with a potential for precipitation. Slight chance of showers, they're saying about 20% between 8 p.m. and 11 p.m. Partly cloudy and a low of 59 degrees, hopefully. None of those expected thunderstorms like the folks fighting the East Evans Creek fire are expecting. Time will tell on that one, but hopefully there's more rain than there is thunder and lightning. Either way, Wednesday, sunny, high of 94 with a northwest wind in the afternoon. That'll stick around through Thursday with more sun and a high of 86, then back into the 90s. 91 for Friday and still bright and sunny. Sunset tonight, 8:49, and sunrise tomorrow morning, 5:49. Again, it's 6:13. 56 degrees in South Grants Pass. 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
1: 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Again, I'm Alex Bauer reporting. The Grants Pass 19U baseball team fell to the Klamath Falls Falcons 21-5 last night at Keeger Stadium in Klamath Falls. Ryan Glenn collected 3 hits for the Cavemen, but the Falcons exploded for 20 hits in the game. Grants Pass is scheduled to return home to host Siskiyou tomorrow at 3 p.m. for a doubleheader. In other news, the Grants Pass Nuggets host the Falcons tonight for an Area 4 doubleheader. The first game is scheduled to start at 5 p.m. The Medford Rogues begin a 6-game road trip today. The first game of the road trip had the Rogues in Healdsburg against the Prune Packers at 6 p.m. tonight. Jordan Walker silenced Philadelphia's Boo Birds by homering on his last 6 swings, chasing down Philly slugger Kyle Schwarber in the final round and becoming the first St. Louis Cardinal to win the home run derby last night. Schwarber hit 11 homers during his 15-swing turn in the final round. Philly fans, who loudly booed everyone but Schwarber and Bryce Harper throughout the night, quietly headed toward the exits when Walker's winning shot soared over the left field wall. The 2026 All-Star Game is tonight in Philadelphia. Dylan Cease of the Toronto Blue Jays has been named the starter for the American League, and Christopher Sanchez of the Phillies will be the starter for the National League. First pitch is scheduled for 5 p.m. The FIFA World Cup continues today as the first semifinal matchup gets on the way at noon in Arlington, Texas, between France and Spain. And the Portland Fire are in Connecticut today to play the Sun this morning at 8 a.m. And that is your look at sports coming at you. 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

0: go, Jelly Roll, I'm not okay. But it is going to be all right, my friend. Hope you're having a great one so far. We'll keep the music going here. Just before we take a look at some local headlines, it's Colby Calais' Bubbly here on KJO.
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0: That's Colby Calais, Bubbly on KAJO. It's now time for some headlines.
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0: And you can find these stories in full at KAJO.com. I'm Alex Bauer reporting. Fire activity increased on the East Evans Creek fire as crews prepare for potential thunderstorms. In other news, Jackson County Fire District 3 reported two pile fires that occurred around the same time period Monday afternoon. Jackson County Public Health is encouraging community members to prepare for potential air quality impacts from the East Evans Creek Road fire. The Grants Pass City Council moved in favor of the current lodging tax allocation thanks to a tie-breaking vote from Mayor Clint Scherf. The Grants Pass Police Department received a report of a female juvenile being struck by water beads as she walked down the street Sunday afternoon.

0: A man trespassing at a local Safeway was arrested by Grants Pass police officers after he was located in possession of drug paraphernalia. And officers with the Grants Pass police lodged two women caught in a robbery attempt at Walmart Sunday. And that is your look at local headlines. 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

Eric Clapton on KJO with Layla. 6:38, and all you Chick-fil-A fans, today is a big day. I guess they're bringing back Cow Appreciation Day, apparently today, from 7 until 7. If you show up dressed like a cow, you will get a free entree. I love that, and that includes a chicken biscuit or a chicken minis in the morning.

Creation Day, apparently today, from 7 until 7, if you show up dressed like a cow, you will get a free entree. I love that. And that includes a chicken biscuit or a chicken minis in the morning and a chicken sandwich, nuggets or chicken strips for lunch or dinner. So if you have a cow outfit and you're hankering for some chicken, I mean, they do encourage you to eat more chicken after all. And you show up like a cow, you might just get that free entree. Again, that's only today from 7 until 7. Oh, man.

0: Just you and me from Chicago, right here on KAJO, streaming live at KJO.com. Real quick, want to highlight a hometown hero, Laurel Tucker, as a matter of fact. Laurel's creative idea of holding Rex on the Rogue as a fundraiser for local children battling cancer is genius. Super fun for spectators and participants alike, engages the whole community, and is a much anticipated highlight at Grants Pass Downs. The event is family friendly, supports local businesses, and brings awareness to a serious cause in a light-hearted way. 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Not sure who sent this one in, but thank you for shouting out Laurel Tucker. And Laurel, thank you so much for doing what you do, being a great friend, and being a hometown hero as well. And you, my friend, can let us know who your hometown hero is. Head to KJO.com. Submit yours today.
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Check out those steals and deals if you'd like. Still 56 degrees in South Grants Pass. 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
2: I'm Therese Crowley. Iran took a five-hour pounding in a third straight night of CENTCOM airstrikes. Retaliation for attacking more commercial ships in the Strait of Hormuz.
3: We're taking out all of their capability for anything having to do with the strait, with the Hormuz Strait.
2: President Trump says the U.S. now controls the strait. Lindsey Graham's sister Darlene will be sworn in this afternoon to fill out the rest of his South Carolina Senate term. Senator Ted Cruz urging the Senate to pass Graham's oil sanctions on Russia to hasten peace with Ukraine.
4: We're gonna rename it the Lindsey Graham Russia Accountability Bill. We ought to pass it into law. That's a legacy because this man ferociously loved this country, and I consider it an incredible honor that I got to be his colleague for the last 14 years.
2: Graham said he could see the prospect of peace on his final trip to Ukraine right before his death. America's listening to Fox News.
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6: Local news brought to you this time by Rumpco Incorporated, the can-do company. I'm Alex Bauer reporting. Fire activity increased on the East Evans Creek fire as crews prepare for potential thunderstorms. According to the latest Oregon Department of Forestry update, firefighters adjusted to suppression tactics and ordered additional resources.

0: The Jackson County Sheriff's Office increased Zone JAC 124 to a level 3 evacuation zone. The fire remains at an estimated 3,628.2 acres. With an updated infrared flight ordered to map the fire later this morning. ODF Complex Incident Management Team 1 ordered firefighting resources to arrive today for another potentially active day on the line. Crews will continue constructing, improving, and holding containment lines. Structural task forces have been strategically assigned where structures face the greatest potential threat. An incident occurred on the fire involving a wildland vehicle. No personnel were injured, and an investigation is being conducted. A level 1 be ready to evacuate warning for zones JAC 003, 004, 017, 026, 036, 109, 126, and 149B. A level 2 be set warning for zones JAC 016, 147, and 148B. And a level 3 go now for zone JAC 148A are still in effect. In other news, Jackson County Fire District 3 reported two pile fires that occurred around the same time period Monday afternoon. Crews were on scene at Biomass in White City, 2350 Avenue G, around 2:31 p.m., where a pile fire was reported. The avenue between Agate Road and Highway 62 had closed during the incident. By 2:49 p.m., the fire was upgraded to a third alarm, with traffic being routed to Antelope Road and Lynn Road. Firefighters remained actively engaged with suppression efforts by 3:45 p.m. Engines, an aerial ladder truck, multiple heavy brush and brush units were utilized, and the fire was contained to vegetation piles. A wind shift drove smoke to the south, creating visibility challenges. Extensive overhaul operations remained as firefighters worked to fully extinguish hotspots on the pile fire. Avenue G reopened by 6:05 p.m., with units clearing the scene by 7:25 p.m. Biomass continued mop-up operations. During the biomass firefight, crews from Fire District 3, Medford Fire Department, and Jacksonville Fire Department were on the scene of a smoldering black bark fire on Blackwell Road around 5:10 p.m. The incident occurred at Pacific Fiber Products and Hilton's Landscape Supply. The pile was contained and units cleared the scene. Suppression was conducted by the owner of the property, and work was done to reduce the pile size while removing interior heat. Jackson County Public Health is encouraging community members to prepare for potential air quality impacts from the East Evans Creek Road fire. According to Jackson County Health and Human Services, smoke levels can rise or fall quickly depending on changing weather conditions. The particulate matter in wildfire smoke poses the biggest risk to the public's health. Those known to be more vulnerable to wildfire smoke exposures include children less than 18 years, adults 65 or older, pregnant women, outdoor workers, and those with chronic health conditions. During a wildfire smoke event, Jackson County public health officials advise people to take precautions like staying aware of smoke concentrations and avoiding strenuous outdoor activity. Drink plenty of water and keep the windows and vents closed in your vehicle while driving. And we have more local news coming up after this.
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0: Local news continues here on KJO. The Grants Pass City Council moved in favor of the current lodging tax allocation thanks to a tie-breaking vote from Mayor Clint Scherf. During the 11:45 a.m. workshop, Council heard a presentation on the tax allocation with funding utilized for fire and police division operations, as well as economic and downtown development. House Bill 4148, which allows net local transient lodging tax revenue to be based for used, that is, for resiliency grants for small businesses in the restaurant and lodging industry, will go into effect January 1st, 2027. This move follows amendments to an Oregon revised statute and could lead to the potential change in the allocation of about $43,900. Next was a tourism grant program.

program review, $35,000 have been awarded for fiscal year 2026, and the Tourism Advisory Committee recommended updates to the program, like changes to scoring and application, plus the expansion of location criteria. Council moved 5-3 to not accept the recommendations, keeping the program in place, and to bring on a council liaison to the committee. Council continue their Owl Plaza discussion regarding plaza use policies and the application process, as well as the potential new food truck policy. A motion was made to direct staff to proceed with a six-month pilot project with amendments. These included precursor data collection. Tier 1 events would require a 30-day notice. Evening event parking for be available for until 5 p.m. Cleanup must be complete by 9 a.m. the following day. The main street's first Friday would be exempt, and the motion passed unanimously. Next, a motion passed 5-2, with Council President Rob Pell abstaining, to allow food trucks for the Tier 2 only events during the pilot program, with a cap of 2 food trucks in the plaza footprint and no limit for art along the rogue. Applicants must track said trucks as well. Following an agenda review, Council met in executive session to discuss labor negotiations. In other news, the Grants Pass Police Department received a report of a female juvenile being struck by water beads as she walked down the street Sunday afternoon. The incident occurred around 1:02 p.m. near Northeast Jackson Street. The female juvenile suffered from numerous injuries to her back as a result. The injuries were consistent with being struck by the water beads, which are fired from a gel bead blaster. The suspects, all male juveniles, fired the water beads as they drove past the victim. They fled the scene but were subsequently identified. This remains an active investigation. And that is your look at local news here on KJO. Thanks again to Robco Incorporated, the Can-Do Company. Weather on the way next.

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1: Alrighty, it's 7:10. 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Tonight, expect a slight chance of showers, at least a 20% chance, between 8 p.m. and 11 p.m. Partly cloudy and a low of 59, then 94 and still sunny on Wednesday. Should still be pretty sunny this coming Thursday with a high of 86, and then more sun and 91 for Friday. Yesterday's high in Grants Pass was 99 with a low of 55. Medford's high was 99 with a low of 57. Sunset tonight, 8:49. Sunrise tomorrow morning, 5:49. And again, as of 7:12, it is 57 degrees exactly in South Grants Pass. Again, thanks to Midland Empire Insurance for this weather update. Sports coming up next.
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1: And it's now time for your Insurance Lounge sports report, brought to you by our friends over at Indoor Airman. Let's see what we have here. I'm Alex Bauer reporting. The Grants Pass 19U baseball team fell to the Klamath Falls Falcons 21-5 last night in Klamath Falls. Ryan Glenn collected 3 hits for the Cavemen, but the Falcons exploded for 20 hits in the game. Grants Pass is scheduled to return home to host Siskiyou tomorrow at 3 p.m. for a doubleheader. In other news, the Grants Pass Nuggets host the Falcons tonight for an Area 4 doubleheader. The first game is scheduled to start at 5 p.m. The Medford Rogues begin a 6-game road trip today. The first game of the road trip had the Rogues in Healdsburg against the Prune Packers at 6 p.m. tonight. Jordan Walker silenced Philadelphia's Boo Birds by homering on his last 6 wings, chasing down Philly slugger Kyle Schwarber in the final round and becoming the first St. Louis Cardinal to win the home run derby last night. Schwarber hit 11 homers during his 15-swing turn in the final round. Philly fans, who loudly booed everyone but Schwarber and Bryce Harper throughout the night, quietly headed toward the exits when Walker's winning shot soared over the left field wall. The 2026 All-Star Game is tonight in Philadelphia. Dylan Cease of the Toronto Blue Jays has been named the starter for the American League, and Christopher Sanchez of the Phillies will be the starter for the National League. First pitch is scheduled for 5 p.m. The FIFA World Cup continues today as the first semifinal matchup gets on the way at noon in Arlington, Texas, between France and Spain. The Portland Fire, lastly, are in Connecticut to play the Sun this morning at 8 a.m. And that is your look at sports coming at you. 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
1: Darn wells, God's not done with you, my friend. Good news right there. 57 degrees and a happy Tuesday, Taco Tuesday, if you will. The 14th of July. Suddenly I'm craving a burrito. Wonder what that's about.

0: That is Michael Jackson, Human Nature, from the Thriller album right here on KAJO. It's now time for headlines.
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0: And you can find these stories over at KAJO.com. I'm Alex Bauer reporting. Fire activity increased on the East Evans Creek fire as crews prepare for potential thunderstorms. In other news, Jackson County Fire District 3 reported a pile fire that occurred around the same time period as another Monday afternoon. Jackson County Public Health is encouraging community members to prepare for potential air quality impacts from the East Evans Creek fire. The Grants Pass City Council moved in favor of the current lodging tax allocation, thanks to a tie-breaking vote from Mayor Clint Scherf. The Grants Pass Police Department received a report of a female juvenile being struck by water beads as she walked down the street Sunday afternoon. Officers with the Grants Pass Police Department lodged two women caught in a robbery attempt at Walmart Sunday. And a man trespassing at a local Safeway was arrested by Grants Pass police officers after he was located in possession of drug paraphernalia. And that is your look at local headlines. Again, you can find these stories in full at KAJO.com.
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Here on KJO, it is 7:37, 59 degrees in South Grants Pass. 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Now, Whitney.

There you go, the Eagles Hotel, California on KAJO. We got birthday time coming up here soon, my friend. Who's having a happy one? Well, we have two birthday friends today, so we'll shout them out in a moment. Before then, though, I do want to remind you, today is Tuesday. Not only talk.

Taco Tuesday, but a great day for some Papa Murphy's pizza. Text the word BAKE. That's B-A-K-E, 247-212-70. 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

Phil Collins, another day in paradise on KJO. And you know it's birthday time, and who's having a happy one? We're going to shout out Sarah Rogers, turning 43. She's a great mom. She worries about me a lot. I really love her. She loves me to the moon and back. She supports my BMX career and all my sports. Happy birthday, Mom. We love you. 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Sarah, happy birthday to you. Hope it's a fantastic one. And then to Rosie,

0: Happy Easter birthdays to you. You deserve the best. Caroline shouting you out. Happy birthday, you two. Who are you all celebrating with? We have Dan Reynolds, singer with Imagine Dragons, of 39 today. Phoebe Waller-Bridge is 41. You also have Jamie Johnson, country singer at 51. And Jane Lynch is 66 today. Happy birthday to you all. And of course, you can head to KJO.com right now. Submit a birthday shout out for a friend or a family member. One for yourself even. And who knows, maybe coming up this next month, you might become one of those coveted birthday winners.
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2: News. I'm Gianna Gelosi. Justices Amy Coney Barrett and Elena Kagan going before the House Appropriations Subcommittee to ask for a bigger security budget.
3: They're expected to testify on the court's proposed fiscal year 2027 budget amid efforts to beef up security. The U.S. Marshals Service says that in 2025, it saw a 57% increase in security incidents involving the judges. U.S. Marshals Service says it investigated more than 1,000 serious threats.
2: Fox's Alex Hogan this afternoon. The sister of the late Senator Lindsey Graham going to be sworn in to serve the remainder of his term in the U.S. Senate after his unexpected death.
4: I think this is what Lindsey would have wanted, and I plan to honor him.
2: Darlene Graham was appointed to the seat by South Carolina Governor Henry.

0: McMaster yesterday. World Cup semifinals today. 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
2: 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It's 8:03, 61 degrees on this Tuesday, July 14th. Looking ahead to a sunny one, hot one as well. 98 degrees expected with a northwest wind this afternoon. Not really doing much in the way of, you know, cooling us down. Save for about 59 degrees expected by this evening. Still kind of windy and a 20% chance, just a slight one, of showers between 8 p.m. and 11 p.m. tonight. Sunny tomorrow, high of 94. Still some of that northwest wind on the way. That'll persist through Thursday with more sun, high of 86, and then 91 degrees and sunny on Friday. Sunset tonight, 8:49. Sunrise tomorrow morning should be 5:49. Some national temperature extremes. It was 110 at Stovepipe Wells, California for yesterday's high. And then, again, Peter Sinks, Utah, the low of 35.
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Sweet Love, that is First Call on KJO. Inspiration for the 8 o'clock hour. By the way, our doors are open. Stop on in. Drop off some non-perishable food for the food bank. In particular, a whole bunch of jelly.

0: Monday is Mark Anthony. I need to know right here on KAJO. Coming up on Sunday, July 19th. 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
1: Local news, this time brought to you by Countryside Village, your retirement destination. I'm Alex Bauer reporting. Fire activity increased on the East Evans Creek fire as crews prepare for potential thunderstorms. According to the latest Oregon Department of Forestry update, firefighters adjusted suppression tactics and ordered additional resources. The Jackson County Sheriff's Office increased zone JAC 124 to a level 3 evacuation zone. In the latest from the Watch Duty app, they show the fire to be about 5,369.2 acres. ODF Complex Incident Management Team 1 ordered firefighting resources to arrive today for another potentially active day on the line. Crews will continue constructing, improving, and holding containment lines. Structural task forces have been strategically assigned where structures face the greatest potential threat. An incident occurred on the fire involving a wildland vehicle. No personnel were injured, and an investigation is being conducted. A Level 1 Be Ready to Evacuate warning for zones JAC 003, 004, 017, 026, 036, 109, 126, and 149B. A Level 2 Be Set warning for zones JAC 016, 147, and 148B. And a Level 3 Go Now for zone JAC 148A are still in effect. The Jackson County Sheriff's Office reports an evacuation shelter for residents and domestic pets is still in place at Hanby Middle School, 806 6th Avenue in Gold Hill. All livestock can be taken to the Jackson County Expo, 21 Penninger Road in Central Point. In other news, Jackson County Fire District 3 reported two pile fires that occurred around the same time period Monday afternoon. Crews were on scene at Biomass in White City, 2350 Avenue G, around 2:31 p.m., where a pile fire was reported. The avenue between Agate Road and Highway 62 had closed during the incident. By 2:49 p.m., the fire was upgraded to a third alarm, with traffic being routed to Antelope Road and Lynn Road. Firefighters remained actively engaged with suppression efforts by 3:45 p.m. Engines, an aerial ladder truck, multiple heavy brush and brush units were utilized, and the fire was contained to vegetation piles. A wind shift drove smoke to the south, creating visibility challenges. Extensive overhaul operations remained as firefighters worked to fully extinguish hotspots on the pile fire. Avenue G reopened by 6:05 p.m., with units clearing the scene by 7:25 p.m. Biomass continued mop-up operations. During the firefight, crews from Fire District 3, Medford Fire Department, and Jacksonville Fire Department were on the scene of a smoldering bark fire, on Blackwell Road around 5:10 p.m. The incident occurred at Pacific Fiber Products and Hilton Landscape Supply.

0: July. The pile was contained and units cleared the scene. Suppression was conducted by the owner of the property, and work was done to reduce the pile size while removing interior heat. Jackson County Public Health is encouraging community members to prepare for potential air quality impacts from the East Evans Creek fire. According to Jackson County Health and Human Services, smoke levels can rise or fall quickly, depending on changing weather conditions. The particulate matter in wildfire smoke poses the biggest risk to the public's health. Those known to be more vulnerable to wildfire smoke exposures include children less than 18 years, adults 65 or older, pregnant women, outdoor workers, and those with chronic health conditions. For those who must go outside, respirators may offer some protection, ensure they fit properly, and that air does not leak around the sides. The Grants Pass Police Department received a report of a female juvenile being struck by water beads as she walked down the street Sunday afternoon. The incident occurred around 1:02 p.m. near Northeast Jackson Street. The female juvenile suffered from numerous injuries on her back as a result. The injuries were consistent with being struck by the water beads, which were fired from a gel bead blaster. The suspects, all male juveniles, fired the water beads as they drove past the victim. They fled the scene but were subsequently identified. Those with information about this incident or related incidents are encouraged to call 541-450-6260. And lastly, officers with the Grants Pass Police Department lodged two women caught in a robbery attempt at Walmart Sunday. Loss prevention at the 135 Northeast Terry Lane store stopped both suspects, Jeanette Hudgens and Fawn Cromwell, after they had passed all points of sale without paying around 1:55 p.m. The two were cooperative while being detained, and loss prevention wished to pursue theft charges against them. The merchandise, valued at just over $100 and consisting of shoes and Kinder eggs, was retained. Law enforcement reported to the scene and took Hudgens and Cromwell into custody. Both were trespassed from the business and transported to the Josephine County Jail. Hudgens was lodged for second-degree criminal trespass, while Cromwell was lodged on a third-degree theft charge. Both were soon released due to a lack of jail resources. And that is your look at local news. Thanks again to Countryside Village.
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Edwin McCain. I'll be right here on KAJO. Don't forget, all this month of July, the food bank needs some jelly. Jelly July, that is, this fundraiser going on all month long. Please bring on in some purchased jams or jellies to provide for the community. Got to counterbalance all that peanut butter the food bank has. So you can drop the jelly off here at our studio if you'd like. 888 Rogue River Highway. Let's get that barrel all filled up, shall we? We have a new wacky tracky coming up after this one from Heart.

0: These dreams, that's Heart on KJO, and it's just about that time for the Wacky Tracky. It is a brand new one, my friend, and I will say, it's wacky. I'm flipping this one around. It's going in the reverse order this time. So, best of luck to you. 472-1270, you're playing for a chance at a Growler Guys Tap House gift certificate. How about that? You'll be eating good, my friend. 472-1270 is the number to call and tell me, what is this Wacky Tracky? Yeah, it gets really weird there at the end. What do you think it could be? 472-1270. Keep in mind, this song has been flipped around. It's been reversed. And it's a iconic track. I won't say by whom, but you give me a call. What do you think? 472-1270. What is this song title? And I would tell you the movie that this is the intro song to said film, but if I tell you that, that'll give it away too. So there's so many things that I can't tell you about this song. What do you think? All you have to tell me is what the title is, and you'll be taking home the Growler Guys Tap House gift certificate. We have a taker on the line. What do you think? What's that song title?
1: Oh, are you talking to me?
0: I sure am. What do you think? What's the song title?
1: I think it's Highway to the Danger Zone.
0: Oh, no, but you're on the right track with that one. Good guess. Let's head back to the phones here. All righty, you are on the air. What is that fantastic track's title? Oh, they just hung up. You were so close to victory. Give me a call right back, 472-1270. All righty, back on the line. What do you think? What's that song title? Hi there. What's that song title? No, it's not Highway to the Danger Zone. But again, we're close. We're close on that. Well, I won't say why we're close, but you're on the air. What do you think?
2: Hi.
0: Oh, and would you mind turning that radio down? We're getting a bit of feedback from you.
2: I'm all right.
0: All right, say that one more time.
2: Is it I'm All Right by Kenny
0: Loggins? Yes, indeed. Nicely done. Excellent job, my friend. What's your name?
3: Dane,
0: all right. Well, Dane, I'll write you down. Still, we're getting some of that feedback. If you don't mind turning that radio down while we got you coming through the phone line, that way we won't get any feedback. But, Dane, congratulations. Hope you're having a good one, and we'll get you set up with that Growler Guys Tap House gift certificate when you come on by.
2: Sorry.
0: All right. Well, hey, Dane, you have a great one, and we'll see you when you come on in.
2: Okay.
0: All righty. Bye-bye. And there we go. Oh, man, every now and then we get some of those little fuzzy phone lines there. That's okay. That's just either a connection thing or something in the atmosphere. Either way, Dane taking home the Growler Guys Tap House gift certificate. Great work. Excellent. Man 11. I thought I was going to stump you with that one, but good job all around. And we'll have another one for tomorrow.
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2: News. I'm Therese Crowley. Oil prices up to $78 as CENTCOM pounds Iran for a third straight night for attacking ships in the Strait of Hormuz. But the new Fed chair, Kevin Warsh, testifies to the House, we will return inflation to the 2% target.
3: If we get policy right, and I can assure you we will, the inflation surge of the last 5 years will be a thing of the past.
2: And the consumer price index in June fell 0.4% to 3.5%, lowering odds that the Fed will hike interest rates in July. Lindsey Graham's sister Darlene will be sworn in as the senator from South Carolina this afternoon to fill out the rest of his term after a sudden death. The asylum seeker accused of murdering a New York mom in Ireland is arrested in his native Jordan. They met at a pro-Palestinian rally and he called her his Islamic bride. America's listening to Fox News.
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5: All righty, it is 9:03 and time now for our morning financial report right here on KJO. And on the line is Grayson Beck. Good morning, Grayson.
6: Good morning, Alex. Markets are taking their cue from two big forces today, inflation.

0: data that looks a little friendlier and a global backdrop that still has energy prices and geopolitics in the spotlight. As of this morning trading, stocks are in positive territory. The S&P is up 0.51%. NASDAQ is up 1.28%, and the Dow is up 0.12%. Small caps are participating too. The Russell 2000 is up about 0.5%. And on the risk gauge, the VIX is down about 5.54%. LPL Research's theme today is Inside the Fed's Task Forces, What We Know. The big takeaway is that the Fed may be heading toward clearer, simpler communication, less reliance on detailed forward guidance, and more emphasis on risks and alternative scenarios and uncertainty. LPL also expects a bigger focus on real-time, high-frequency data and productivity, especially as AI changes how we measure growth and labor trends. When it comes to the inflation policy, LPL sees the potential for a more rules-based approach that leans more heavily on inflation expectations and money and credit conditions, and less tolerance for letting inflation run hot for extended stretches. The consumer price index in June fell 0.4% on the month, bringing the annual inflation rate to 3.5%. Following that release, expectations that the Federal Reserve would hike interest rates this year have reduced with those easing inflations. In the near term, that matters because markets aren't just trading today's CPI print or today's earnings report. They're trading the path of the policy. LPL notes that the June inflation report showed core inflation flat month over month and cooling to 2.6% year over year, which has helped ease concerns about an immediate rate hike and pulled Treasury yields a bit lower. At the same time, oil prices have been moving higher with continued kinetic activity in the Middle East, so investors are trying to balance improving inflation trends with the risk that energy shocks can quickly reignite pricing pressure. And with earnings season getting underway, LPL highlights three areas to watch closely. Number one, AI capital spending, and more importantly, whether it's being used efficiently and monetized. Number two, refiners and energy margins amid volatile oil markets. And three, the big bank setup, fee income, net interest income, loan growth, and credit quality. For your three key takeaways today, watch the why, not just the headline. A cooler inflation number can lift markets, but the sustainability depends on what's driving it and whether energy is adding new pressure. Expect cross currents in rate expectations. If the Fed shifts towards simpler messaging and a more scenario-based communication, markets may see more day-to-day volatility around the data. Let earnings season do its job. This quarter, the market is likely to reward companies that can show real returns on AI spending, and it may punish businesses where expectations are high, but as lagging execution. On this day in history, on the night of July 14th into the 15th in 1965, NASA's Mariner 4 completed the first flyby reconnaissance of Mars, passing about 6,118 miles and sending back 22 photographs, the first close-up images of another planet. If you need any help putting today's headlines into your portfolio that fit your long-term goals, please reach out to us at Rubicon Advisors at 541-956-4200 or visit us online at RubiconAdvisors.com. I hope you have a great day.
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1: 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All indices are unmanaged and may not be invested in directly. Past performance is no guarantee of future results. The opinions voiced in this report are for general information only and are not intended to provide specific advice or recommendations for any individual. To determine which strategies or investments may be suitable for you, consult your appropriate qualified professional prior to making a decision. International investing involves special risks such as currency fluctuation and political instability and may not be suitable for all investors. These risks are often heightened for investments in emerging markets.
0: At the beginning of the day, oil opened up at $79.44 per barrel. Gold was up $4,081.80. Silver went up at $59.28. AT&T down $21.30. Altria was down $70.75. Apple down $3.13.26. Best Buy went up at $82.11. Boeing up $2.19.09. Caterpillar up at $9.31.78. Chevron down $1.81.83. Coca-Cola was down $83.91. Columbia Banking System up $32.34. Dutch Bros was down $65.99. Exxon up at $144.90. Ford Motor Company down $13.82. GE was up $354.42. Home Depot up at $337.53. Intel was up $106.65. Johnson & Johnson down $253.62. Lithia down $315.19. McDonald's down $270.19. Microsoft was down at $384.99. Nike went down at $42.92. Pepsi down $136.41. Starbucks down $107.31. Walmart went down at $114.56. And the Walt Disney Company was down $95.96. Again, the Dow Jones was down $52,398.41. The S&P 500 was up at $7,537.38. And the NASDAQ was up $26,088.34. 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
0: It is 9:11, time now for the weather. Let's take a look on this Tuesday, July 14th. 70 degrees, bright and sunny, on the way to a high of 98 with a northwest wind this afternoon. That'll persist throughout Wednesday and Thursday with a slight chance of showers, at least a 20% chance, that is, between 8 p.m. and 11 p.m. tonight. Partly cloudy, low of 59, then up to 94 for the high Wednesday. 86 looks like for Thursday's high, and then sunny and 91 for Friday. Quick river update. As of this morning, the river level was holding steady at 1.23 feet. The flow rate, 1,240 cubic feet per second. Water turbidity level, 2 NTUs. And the temperature, 65 degrees.
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That is Lauren Daigle. Thank God I do, here on KJO, streaming live, KJO.com. Stay close for Tuesday Talk Show. We have city staff coming in today. Chuck Benson will step in right around 9:30. 70 degrees in South Grants Pass. Oh, and here's a good look for you. I love it, from the film Back to the Future. Huey Lewis and the News.

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0: Earth, Wind, and Fire. Let's groove right here on KJO. I'm Alex Bauer. I will see you in the future. We have Chuck Benson stepping in for the Tuesday talk show.
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5: The forecast for Grants Pass and the surrounding Rogue and Illinois Valleys today.

Sunny and hot with a high near 98. Tonight, a slight chance of showers between 8 p.m. and 11 p.m. Partly cloudy. Low should be around 59. Chance of precipitation about 20%. So tomorrow, sunny skies, high near 94. Northwest winds in the afternoon. And on Thursday, sunny with a high near 68. Make that 86. Northwest winds in the afternoon also. And on Friday, sunny with a high near 91. Yesterday's high in Grants Pass, 99. The overnight low, 55. Sunset this evening at 8:49. Will reappear tomorrow morning at 5:49. Rogue River level this morning holding steady at 1.23 feet, flowing at a level of 1,240 cubic feet a second with a turbidity reading of 2 at a water temperature of 65. Our air temperature here in South Grants Pass at the Rogue River Highway along the Miracle Mile is 71 degrees under partly sunny skies. That's the latest forecast brought to you by our good friends at Grover's Electric. Stay tuned for the Tuesday talk show coming right after this word.

0: 71 degrees under partly sunny skies. 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
0: Good morning, everyone. Welcome to the Tuesday Talk Show here on KAJO Radio. Thank you very much for joining us this morning. We ask that you hold your phone calls until after the top of the hour news, but if you want to jot the phone number down now, it's 541-472-1270. 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And as soon as we complete the thought that we're on, we'll put you on the air live and let you hear your question or comment to our guest today. Our guest today, starting off with city staff, City Manager Aaron Kubik is in studio with us. And Aaron, welcome to the microphones of KAJO Radio. Thank you for joining us this morning.
2: Good morning.
0: And first of all, before we get into the topic today, and it's going to be a very interesting topic and certainly germane to what's going on around us right now, but I've also got to ask about the transition going into Parker's Place from closing the unmanaged sites right now. And where do we stand right now?
2: Parker's Place, what is that? Can you please tell me some more about? I'm not quite sure what you're talking about.
0: Go to your room. Go to your room.
2: Okay. You know, how did I know that might be an item to talk about?
0: We've only been talking about it for years.
2: We have been talking about it for years.
0: But great progress right now.
2: You know, it's so exciting. I'm having to... The light is so bright, I'm having to put on sunglasses because we're at the end of the tunnel and we're coming out of that. It's been such a journey from our lawsuit with the Supreme Court to our local other lawsuit that defined really what objectively reasonable
0: gained
2: is.
0: Gained us notoriety nationwide.
2: It does. And, you know, when I'm out in places and I'm with other people or in the field and they're like, hey, you're the guy from Grants Pass. Way to go. Because our Supreme Court case won a lot of opportunities for people to self-regulate resting in public spaces. So we are at that place where, as you've noticed, there's been some changes on 6th and A.
0: 6th and A is shut down. It's completely cleared now, isn't it?
2: It is. It is. There's no fencing there. It's all cleaned up. And it is looking great. 7th Street, we still have an unhoused shelter, and that is there until Parker's Place Village has met its full capacity of 150 resting sites.
0: And we're close to that, are we not?
2: We're close. So, you know, we've got another, they still have a phase 4 that needs to open up, which is going to open up another 25, approximately, another resting sites. Once that is open, we'll have the opportunity then to close down the 7th Street site. And again, as the public has noticed, as Parker Place Village gets ramped up, we are ramping down the our public resting sites. So we've got one more left. I don't have a date for your listeners at this moment exactly when that's going to happen. We know it's going to happen in July. There's just a few things that need to be accomplished at Parker's Place Village in order to get a certificate of occupancy, which... our chief Hyatt here has been instrumental in helping with that process also with all the stuff that has to be done there at Parker's Place. They're almost there. One of the holdups was the stormwater retention. You know, with that site, it used to be just a blank piece of property. So when it rained, the water went into the soil, went away. And now it's got a lot of infrastructure on it. It's got a lot of pavement.
0: Water has to have a place to go.
2: The water's got to go somewhere. And so they've had to create a couple of retention ponds, and so we're just finalizing that. Once that's finalized, we'll have an opportunity to provide that certificate of occupancy, and we anticipate that's going to be this month. and then they will be fully operational, and with Elk Island and Mint as a partnership that provides those

0: wraparound services.
1: All right. This is a great step. This is a big, huge step. It doesn't really finish the problem, though. And are we anticipating what's going to follow this? Because there are going to be people that don't want to go into a managed situation like that. And once we close that 7th Street site, are we anticipating or are we projecting what could happen? Or do we have any contingency plans in order for those people that don't want to go into that managed site?
0: Well, we've
1: Ed, do we have an estimate on how many that might be?
0: We have our community response team, along with all of our public safety personnel, that are well versed on what type of services are available within the community. Parker's Place Village is not the only location where people can go if they're experiencing homelessness. There's a number of different organizations, the Mission and others that U Turn for Christ, that have opportunities for people to go. There are also opportunities like what OnTrack provides, which is an opportunity for you to get assistance if you are needing drug addiction or mental health issues. We have a lot of services that are out there for those individuals that want to better themselves and want to get that assistance. So Parker's Place Village is not the only site. Our staff out in the field have a good understanding of what type of services are available, and we try to shepherd them through that process. We also try to match those services that are available up with the person that's out there in the field. If we recognize that maybe the Mission might be better for them, we might say, hey, you know, we would recommend going to the Mission and taking a look at that, or Parker's Place Village. So we're there to try to assist those individuals that are experiencing homelessness out there. So there are a lot of opportunities for those individuals to choose to if they want assistance. We also have a very strong and fair codes that are out there that provide an opportunity for people to rest in public places, but not to camp. And we'll be continually enforcing those that we have on the books.
1: All right, no doubt. We are a much better place than we've been for the last 10 years. The light is, in fact, we can see the light at the end of the tunnel.
0: Yeah.
1: But there might be some steps to take yet. So we'll just keep an eye on those, and we thank you for your vigilance.
0: Yeah, it's just exciting. It's really exciting how this all came together. And again, I want to shout out to the community for your patience. I also want to shout out to the City Council for their leadership through this process and to a great quality staff that has worked through the years, through this process that we've done. But we're at a point where our City Council established resources to help stand up a facility like this, and the community came together to be able to provide the services and the operations in order to make that happen. It's been a wonderful community partnership.
1: All right. Knock on wood. Here we go. Good.
0: Yeah.
1: Everything is looking good right now.
0: Yes. Yes, it is.
1: Well, at least in that particular situation. There's some other situations around, though, that might not be looking so good right now. Thankfully, we don't have any smoke in our area right now, but there's smoke in the air right now. So who'd you bring?
0: Well, brought DC Chief Hyatt here is with us, and he's got years of experience within the community and has served as fire marshal also, and we wanted to talk a little bit about fire because it's the season. Also, we have a great program that we're kicking off here also for individuals that want to maybe try to make their community neighborhood area a little safer.
1: Oh, okay. Chief Hyatt, welcome to the
2: thank you.
1: First of all, everybody has been worried about this summer. It's dry. It's getting hotter and hotter every day. Just heard the forecast here in the high 90s and breezy in the afternoons. And we've got that fire going on north of Rogue River and Gold Hill. What's our situation here currently right now? Is Grants Pass safe?
2: You know, we're at a critical phase right now. We're seeing the increased temperatures. Our relative humidities are dropping into the teens. With our afternoon winds, which are kind of common around here, it is a really elevated risk. I mean, a couple weeks ago, we had a fire in East Jones Creek, really aggressive attack on that. A lot of agencies, Rural Metro, Oregon Department of Forestry, received Medford resources as well. Really put everything into that fire. We had some good weather wind shifts that were in our favor, and we stopped it. You know, the East Evans Creek fire is a little bit different story. It's kind of got the weather pattern going on it, and as you saw yesterday, the column was quite high and visible throughout the valley. Hopefully, this the weather stands with us and we don't get the smoke, but it is always possible that will drift over here as well.
1: All right. Well, what is our situation right now, and what's the program that the city manager was talking about?
2: We have a great partnership with the Oregon State Fire Marshal's Office and a grant available to us. So we're going to be going out to the community.

0: And offering fuels reduction and home hardening for the local areas. So anybody within our urban wildland interface area will be able to get 100% payment grant. So we're going to go out, be doing an assessment, and whatever's on that assessment sheet, we're going to actually pay for the work to be done on that home. We're going to start our area off in the northeast section. Around the Hillcrest area. We'll be out there Saturday canvassing the neighborhood, door hangers, and trying to get assessments done. We already have a list of participants throughout the city who want assistance, and we'll be making appointments with them and getting out and doing it. This is really the key. I mean, almost all fires start from people. We know that statistically. And so what we want to do is try and eliminate that home ignition zone. One, the fire doesn't spread from the home as easily, and it doesn't allow it to get into a conflagration, burn from house to house to house. So that home hardening is really where it's at. And we've learned through the science that within 50 feet of the home is that trouble zone. That is where the ember storm occurs, and that is where we're seeing houses burn. I was on the Alameda fire on the first days of that, and unfortunately watched how this process works, watching the ember storm blowing through communities and going into vents, flammable vegetation, and basically igniting the homes massively and not being able to stop or do anything about that. So this is really the key with this grant, and just basically providing the education to the community of prevention and preparedness.
1: All right. Lots to talk about there, and we're going to do that. First of all, though, I've got to pay a bill or two. We'll be back right after this important message.
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1: Welcome back, everyone. Thank you for joining us here at Day Tuesday Talk Show. We're going to continue right now with Chief Wyatt, Sheriff Fire Marshal here. We're talking about going out and checking homes. We're talking about right here in Grant. Now, I think people in the city have felt secure because of what we're talking about is wildland fires. But the conflagration could flash through this town, could it?
0: Yes, most definitely. I mean, when we're talking about, you know, grass fires and brush fires in the urban interface, that's where fires get started and spread. But especially, like I say, we go back and look at Alameda fire when we went through the communities. So once you get a wind-driven fire, it really doesn't care about what the fuel is. If it's available, it's going to burn. And you talk about the resources we put on the ground. We attack fires very aggressively in our area with, you know, all of the agencies combining resources. But once you get beyond those first hours of the incident, it just becomes its own creature. We do have great resources to calling in the Oregon State Fire Marshal's office and bringing in task force and overhead teams, but those all take time. So it's basically just wanting to prevent it before it gets started. People can do that by simple things, you know, not mowing your yard in dry grass, always being very cautious of, you know, cigarettes or anything that you're doing. For goodness sake, don't burn. We do allow ornamental fires in the city. During fire season, we say it's only propane or fuel driven. You can't have any campfires, wood fires that are going to be going. And that's the key, is just prevention.
3: You know, we've got the program that we're talking about, and this prevention we're talking about, just as to provide a picture for your listeners, is think of it as Grants Pass community as an old castle, and the wildland interface area is like a moat around the castle. And so that's what we're trying to promote with this grant that we have, which we'll talk some more detail about. But we're trying to create a moat around the castle, and that moat is there to help protect the city and the outside areas from those fire hazards. And so there's some resources to help build the moat that will help keep us safe.
1: All right, so you're talking about really the edges of Grants Pass going around the outside. Is that correct?
0: Yeah, what we refer to as the urban interface. So basically where the houses are meeting the woods. That's where we're going to be concentrating our efforts. Again, you know, this is, you know, 100% paid. The homeowner's going directly. This isn't a grant that is going to the city. It is going directly out distributed to the homeowners to get this work done. Can't emphasize enough that how, you know, important this is. Even if you don't get the grant or the funds are depleted, we still offer you these services to come out and do an assessment and tell you what you can do to make your home more safe from fire. These are great things to have happen. Even, like I say, down in the core parts of the city that aren't considered the urban interface, well, they don't qualify for the grant, we'll still go out and do an assessment and tell you what you can do to help you make your home more safe.
1: All right, you said you're starting in the northeast area. Is that correct?
0: Yeah, that's where our first canvassing is going to be in our concentration.
1: Have you identified that as a problem area?
0: It is a high-risk area. So we have a combination of, again, forest meeting the city. It's one of our older established parts of our community in the urban interface, so it's had the least amount of fuels treatment. A lot of areas that are under new construction or projects receive a lot of fuels mitigation work as part of the development. Again, this hasn't had a lot of attention in many years, so that's why we're concentrating there. But we'll be continuing throughout all of our wildfire hazard areas around the city and offering the same services until this grant's depleted.
1: All right. Now, what can that homeowner expect in those areas?
0: So we're going to be looking at is limbing up trees, taking the leaves out of gutters, making sure that we don't have any flammables right up next to the house. Take away bark, put in gravel, hardening the landscape, making sure there's nothing that's a flammable plant like arborvitae.
1: And these grants will cover some of that cost?
0: Yes. Yeah, they're going to cover 100% of that cost for what we write in the prescription. And again, you know, we don't want to create a moonscape around the house. Basically, we're looking at doing is hardening it. So we're putting in lush plants that stay green throughout the year that don't help spread fire, making sure wooden fences don't come up and contact the house where they can continue to burn. Again, you know, taking these plants that are very susceptible to fire and replacing them with something that's not. And like I say, limbing up the trees. These are all basic things that we can do that will really harden the home and give it a good standing chance against fire.
1: All right, if I live in one of those areas or I'm concerned about it, can I call you and get an assessment done? Or what are the steps that the homeowner out there right now needs to take?
0: Yeah, just call our office, 541-450-6200. You can schedule an assessment. And again, whether you're in or outside the grant area, we'd be happy to come out and do a home assessment, help you determine what the best can be done to help you.
1: All right. How much urgency should we put on this right now?
0: You know, we are in the middle of the wildfire hazard scene. I mean, we're looking at this probably going into, you know, late October, September, usually into fire season. So we have a lot of time that we're going to be exposed. So the sooner we can get the work done, the better.
1: Now, we don't want to create panic or unnecessary fear, but we do want to create some urgency, do we not?
0: Yeah, we basically face this every year. This is our normal summer. It's a little heightened this year than more. But, you know, this is something people need to start thinking about all the time. We're seeing these large fires more and more often, and they're extremely hard to combat. So anything you can do to give yourself a leg up is going to be that much better for you.
1: All right. What are you encouraging the homeowner to do right now prior to making that call or seeing you out there assessing the area?
0: Again, we're trying to eliminate ignitions. We don't want to see the home ignition. So not mowing the dry grass, not burning anything, not smoking, vehicles parked in dry grass. These are all things that we can do just very basically and simple to try and prevent that fire. Keep the area around your house well irrigated. If you have a dry lawn, make sure it is mowed down to less than 3 inches. And we want to do that, you know, before 10 a.m. right now. Well, we still have a short window. We'll be going to extreme fire season very soon, and you won't be able to manage any of that dry vegetation. Again, limbing up your house, your trees around your house so they're not overhanging it. Cleaning out your gutters. Gutters are a great thing to divert the rain, but they are a huge hazard for collecting leaves. And once those little embers get in there, that goes right up underneath your roof. And basically, once the roof is on fire, it's extremely difficult for us to suppress.
1: House is gone.
0: Yeah.
1: For the most part.
0: Yeah.
1: All right, so this is happening. What is the size of this grant here? What are we talking about here? Is it enough to do everything that we need to do?
0: It's going to give us a good start. It's a little over, it's right around $300,000. And to say we're just going to continue to use that till it's depleted. Of course, we'll always be reaching out and trying to find other
1: funds. And those monies are going right into individual homes?
0: Yes.
1: Okay.
0: Yeah. this grant is going right into the homeowners. There's nothing that we're taking out.

0: for it. So this is a great deal, like I said, to try and get as much work as we can. It's a great start. But we also have to remember we have to maintenance it. We're going to give people a jumping point, but they got to continue throughout the years to maintain what we've given them. Otherwise, you know, go a couple years down the road, and we're going to be right back in the same situation with the leaves in the gutter, trees overhanging. You know, hopefully we'll make a good impact on changing the vegetation and the landscape to make it more ignition resistant.
1: Well, some of that is just taking care of your property initially, regardless of what we're talking about here, talking about gutters and trimming the trees properly. So that all goes with regular home maintenance. Should they take it a step further? Is there anything else they need to do?
0: Like I say, that's a really great thing. One of the programs that we have out there also that's available to people is the wildfire hazard program. So basically they can reach out, and we're looking at whole communities at that point that we're trying to make a change. I mean, we make a change on a checkerboard and we try and protect individual properties, but there really is another method for this, and that is going through creating a landscape change throughout your community. There's currently a wildfire coordinator through the Josephine County. And they can reach out to them and try and get an assessment done for their neighborhood and continue on with that. And again, that's a landscape. That's looking at all the homes in a neighborhood and making sure that we're mitigating the fire, making sure we have exit routes, that we do a lot of education for that as well. And you know, that's a good thing for everybody this summer, is be familiar with ways out of your home. We publish on the county's website the evacuation zones. You know, look and know what your zone is, and be able to understand if you get your zone evacuated, where are you gonna go? Also looking at things, you know, preparing for wild season is, you know, what am I gonna do with my animals? Do I have livestock? Mm-hmm. Starting to make those pre-arrangements so when the emergency happens, you are ready and willing to move. For the first time in a long time, I can remember that we made the determination on the Jones Creek fire to do a level 3 evacuation immediate. And in those, we had folks that were needing assistance. And so we were able to get in there, assist them, but having pre-plans for those things is key to making sure it happens quickly.
1: All right, now when we're talking about the Jones Creek fire, I'm assuming those emergency evacuation areas, Hanby Middle School in Rogue River or in Gold Hill?
0: Yeah. For the Jones Creek fire, we didn't actually have an evacuation center set up because it was so small. Now, the East Evans Creek fire.
1: East Evans Creek, certainly. Yeah,
0: East Evans Creek, I apologize. I'm not familiar with the areas that are set up currently, but I know that they have areas for livestock and sheltering going in place. If you go to Jackson County's website, they can actually direct you to all that. Another great resource is an app called Watch Duty that's out there that you can monitor fires. You can see perimeters, evacuation zones. And keep yourself educated and know where to go.
1: There are also stories on KJO.com outlining areas to go and what the evacuation zones are.
0: Excellent resources that are out there.
1: All right. Well, good, good. Thanks. That's all good to know. Once again, if I need to get a hold of you, it's 541-450-6200. Is that correct?
0: That is correct, yes.
1: Okay. Who answers?
0: That will be Kelly, our administrative assistant.
1: So it goes right to the fire district.
0: Yep, it goes right into the fire station, and we'll get you scheduled or whatever you need.
1: All right. Outside of that, if this is if this wasn't fire season, what would you be dealing with right now? Or is this ongoing all the time?
0: You know, we're looking at all the time. We're trying to get that maintenance done and educate people on this. But, you know, during the wintertime, we go into kind of a phase of doing inspections for businesses, getting very concentrated into that, trying to, again, eliminate fires. I will knock on wood. We have a great history here in the city of Grants Pass. Our commercial fire rate is very low. We take great pride in making sure that we're out there doing those commercial inspections and educating people on what needs to be done and giving them the tools to make a safe environment for their business, their employees, and their community.
1: All right, you were talking about initially starting this inspection area in the northeast area. Mm-hmm. That was identified as probably one of the highest danger zones. What's next in a row, and what areas are you looking at?
0: We'll probably be moving into the Hilltop area and then again into the northwest side of Grants Pass. Those, like I say, are our oldest established communities that have had the least amount of treatments. And then as we just basically progress, people can call, even if they're not in those areas. We're still giving people attention. That's just where we're canvassing and trying to get it out there, the word out quickly.
1: Those northwest areas and those Hilltop areas might be hard to access. That's my impression right now.
0: Yeah, so again, you know, there's a lot of vegetation up along the roadways. It's narrow roadways. You get the older parts of the city, a lot of places that dead end. There's really only one way in and out, and those are things that need to be taken into consideration and why we're putting so much effort into those.
1: That calls for advanced planning.

0: Yes.
1: Yeah, yeah. So if there's only one way in, are there contingency plans if that's blocked?
2: Yeah, so basically we continually work with emergency management, the sheriff's department on doing evacuation notices, our own police department. And as a fire occurs, we basically set out a plan and start working down through it.
1: Sounds like everybody there is in contact with each other. The city, the sheriff, and of course your office.
2: Yes.
3: Oh, yeah, we are. And that's a good positive note is the county did hire an emergency manager. And that we were absent that position for a little while. So now we do have that great partnership between the sheriff, between our emergency management and county emergency management.
1: All right, ladies and gentlemen, get your questions ready because after the news, we'll open our phone lines and let you throw your questions at the chief as quickly as you possibly can. Aaron will probably weigh in, too. You're listening to KAJO, the Tuesday talk show. Stay tuned. News up next.
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5: News. I'm Chris Foster. President Trump changed his mind about imposing a toll on cargo ships for safe passage in the Strait of Hormuz, saying there will be new investments and trade deals instead. There are more airstrikes in Iran, and a blockade on Iranian ships resumes in a few hours, U.S. Central Command says, and Iran's hit more tankers in the strait.
6: There is a Dutch shipping company, Stolt Tankers, which now confirms that one of their big ships, the Stolt Magnesium, that was hit. The United Arab Emirates also had two tankers that were hit. One crew member in that case was killed.
5: Fox's Mike Tobin. Supreme Court justices at the Capitol are talking about the court's budget request, including more money for security.
7: Maybe I lack imagination, but I didn't expect that performing this service was going to put me in the position of explaining to my children what a bulletproof vest was and why I had to wear one.
5: Justice Amy Coney Barrett with Justice Elena Kagan and a House Appropriations Subcommittee. They speak to senators this afternoon. 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
9: The forecast for Grants Pass, the surrounding Rogue and Illinois valleys today, sunny and hot with a high near 98. Northwest winds this afternoon. Tonight, a slight chance of showers between 8 p.m. and 11 p.m. Partly cloudy with a low around 59 and a northwest wind around. Chance of precipitation about 20% tonight. Tomorrow, sunny skies, high near 94. Northwest winds in the afternoon again. And on Thursday, sunny with a high near 86. And again, that northwest wind later in the afternoon. And on Friday, sunny with a high near 91. Yesterday's high, a warm 99 degrees. The overnight low, 55. Sunrise this morning was at 5:49. Sunset this evening at 8:49. And again, sunrise tomorrow, again at 5:49. Rogue River level this morning holding steady at 1.23 feet, flowing cubic feet per second is 1,240 with a nephelometric turbidity unit reading of 2 and a water temperature of 65 degrees. Clear and cold is the Rogue River. 75 degrees here at the studios of KAJO in South Grants Pass with this news and weather brought to you by Lewis Power Equipment. Stay tuned. 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
9: Confidently back with a Tuesday talk show here on KAJO Radio. Ladies and gentlemen, thank you very much again for joining us. The phone lines are open. If you have a question or comment for our guest today, City Manager Aaron Kubik and our Fire Marshal Chief Hyatt is in studio right now. It's 541-472.

0: 1270. And when you hear the sound of the radio coming back to your phone, that means that you're next in the queue. And as soon as we complete the thought, that Ron will put you on the air live and let you hear a question or comment to our guest. And of course, we've been talking about, of course, things pertaining to the city. And of course, some grants that the city has received in terms of $300,000 to help fortify homes or harden homes, I guess is a better word, against wildfire or local fires. Chief, is that close to what we're talking about?
1: Yeah, that's exactly it. And again, we're just very happy to receive this grant and wanting to get out there and get the work on the ground.
0: All right. How long is it going to take to do what you need to do right now? Do you have enough personnel?
1: So basically, as people come in, we will be out canvassing the area. We just hope that, again, we receive more requests than we have money. We'd still be happy to go out and do assessments for people, tell them what they need to do, and give them that education. And hopefully, we'll continue to reach out for opportunities that we can to help the homeowners with the costs.
0: All right, phone line directly into the Fire Marshal's office, 541-450-6200. Doesn't hurt to get that number out as much as we possibly can, make that phone ring. In the meantime, though, and are you starting this now? Is it underway?
1: Yes, we've already been taking appointments, and so we're going to be out getting those done as well, making times that we can go out. And again, this is a first-come, first-served grant, so we encourage people to call us so we can get out there and get these done. And then, of course, we're concentrating in those high hazard areas.
0: All right, you're going out into without a phone call into those high hazard areas. I don't have to make a phone call if I'm there.
1: You know, we prefer the phone call. That actually reserves your spot and to make sure that you get in that list high before the money's gone. But we're also going out again and canvassing the area, making sure people are aware of the program. And if they don't want the grant, we're at least there to be able to do an assessment and educate them more of what they can do to make their home safe.
0: So if I'm in one of those areas, then I really should make that phone call right away.
1: Yes, that right. would be the best thing.
0: So hopefully your phone is busy when you get back to the office.
1: Yes.
0: All right, 450-6200. And what kind of questions am I going to be asked once I get that that connection made? If I'm on the phone, what are you going to ask me?
1: We're going to set up a time that we can come out and meet at your property. We're going to use a defensible space form that was developed by the Oregon State Fire Marshal's Office. And we're looking, again, at home hardening, that first core couple feet around the home, making sure we're eliminating, you know, the home ignition zone, taking away combustibles, taking away plants that aren't good, limbing up trees, cleaning out gutters. What we can immediately do right around that home to try and prevent the fire spread from that ember storm.
0: Is there specific information that I need to have ready when I make that phone call?
1: No, basically we'll get a time and get somebody out there and get it taken care of for you. Once we give you the prescription, we'll email you a copy of it. You contact, you know, your landscape professional. They come out, do the work, and we will get them paid.
0: All right. So
2: it's that easy. We're here from the government, and we're here to help.
1: Yes.
2: It literally is the case.
0: Don't you say that. Oh, I just invoked Ronald Reagan again. what are the obstacles that you're facing right now, Chief? Is it lack of interest? Is it common? Is it just doesn't concern me right now?
1: The primary thing we always look at is education. Some people just don't know. They're not, you know, necessarily from an area that has wildfire hazard. They live in a city. They think they're relatively safe in a city, not in the county. So getting that message out there is the biggest obstacle and having people understand. And again, there's a miscommunication that I have to moonscape my property and it has no trees, you know, no vegetation, anything around it, and it looks ugly. That is definitely not the case.
0: You like it green, don't you?
1: Yes, we like it green and lean. Combustibles right there next to the house. Yes, that's good.
0: All right. I get the green. And the lean is what? Replacing bark with gravel and those kinds of things, moving vegetation away from the home. Can we get specific?
1: Yeah. So, again, limbing up the trees and making sure they're not overhanging our roof, limbing them up to 7 feet so we can't have a ground fire transmit up into the trees and become a crown fire. Replacing, like I say, plants like arborvitae that are very flammable, scotch broom, other things that are right up there, with plants that are actually, you know, going to be resistant against fire. They're going to be lush and green. There's maintenance that comes along with that, you know, and making sure those things are watered and maintained. We cut the dead vegetation out of them. And again, these are all services that we're going to be offering through this grant. And as long as we write it in the prescription, it's going to be covered.
0: All right. Because this is really a city operation here, but we're really talking the outsides of the city. Inside, those same rules apply, though, to people within neighborhoods, well within city limits.

0: So we look at, you know, the wildfire usually coming from exterior into the community. That's what we normally see. But we also see fire start inside. When we have a house fire, you know, that again, this is going to be creating that ember storm, and winds can sustain that and blow it out throughout the community. While it doesn't have that direct flame contact from the forest, it definitely is going to have the same issues coming from a structure fire. So those are going to be those same core issues that we're fighting out in the wild land, right in the urban areas of our city. And again, if there's a receptible fuel bed there, it's going to ignite, especially in the conditions we're seeing, our humidities in the teens, you know, the high 90s to 100s in temperatures.
1: All right, that being said, if I'm within the city and I make a call to you, if I'm well within the core, that those grants do not apply. Is that correct? Am I reading that correctly? Are those just to the edges where you've identified areas?
0: If by chance there's money left over, yes, we would apply those. But we'll at least come out and do the assessment and give you a good knowledge of what you can do.
1: You'll still get an idea of what needs to be done and what areas to attack.
0: Yes.
1: Okay. And if you've got grandkids, go ahead. put them to work, right?
0: Yes, there you go.
1: Absolutely.
0: A little summer work.
1: Yeah. You're listening to the Tuesday Talk Show here on KAJO Radio. Ladies and gentlemen, stay tuned. We've got more coming right after this important message.
2: 3 weeks of

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0: Welcome back, ladies and gentlemen. 1012 here on KHAO Radio. Thank you very much for joining us here on the Tuesday Talk Show. Our Marshal Chief Hyatt is with us, City Manager Aaron Kubik, and we're talking about wildfire and the dangers that we're talking about, and of course within the city. We were just talking off mic here about some of the city standards here and high-density housing. And how does that fill in with what you create for safety around the area?
3: Distance is everything when we talk about fire. So the more compressed we become, the closer, the more apt that one building is able to spread to another building and create a conflagration fire. We're kind of always trying to improve those standards. We're trying to create construction that is fire resistant. But as we continue to increase our density, there is increased risk with that.
0: Because we need the housing.
3: Yes, we do. And we, you know, our roadways are usually narrow. It's difficult to get in and out of those communities. We all usually have a couple cars. So trying to manage all that makes it very difficult for citizens to evacuate, firefighters to get in. And again, when we get those conflagrations, so basically, you know, like we had in Alameda where that flaming front is blowing from house to house, it just becomes so much more difficult to stop that process.
0: So if you're in a high-density neighborhood right now, it even behooves you even more to take care of gutters and vegetation around the home.
3: Yeah, so basically we're talking things that we can do is, you know, making sure that we have small screens on our vents. That's a wonderful place for an ember to get in and get lodged in your attic space. So making sure that's done. Cleaning out underneath decks or screening so nothing can get underneath there. We don't have a leaf pile. Those are all good things that we can do. Even to the point of making sure our fires or our windows are rated, like those double pane windows. In older homes, they still have those single pane, and that can actually have a negative effect. Making sure our doors are hardened as well. People don't think about their front door. Having a solid wood core door or a flame-resistant door is a better defense against the fire.
0: All right, so it's been a long time since I've seen a solid wood core door. Is that fair?
3: We're looking at it's always cost and benefit and how do we make these homes affordable and do things. You know, we've done great strides in doing things like adding smoke detectors to homes and adding carbon monoxide detectors, doing those things that we can provide. Unfortunately, we still see the majority of our fire fatalities happen in your home. So we're having issues with that. We've always tried to weigh benefit and cost. We love fire sprinkler systems in homes. Unfortunately, you know, that cost hasn't met up currently. Anything above, you know, a three dwelling unit, if you have a triplex or above, it requires a home sprinkler system. And we really, people are a little bit confused. Those don't suppress the fire. What they do is they hold it in check for the people to get out and save lives. Because that's truly what we're about, is saving lives.
0: Have we had loss of life here recently in fires?
3: It's been several years since we've had a loss of life in fire. Like I say, we've kind of had a blessing in the city of Grants Pass that we've definitely avoided that. It does happen. And unfortunately, most of those, like I say, are little things like the smoke alarm was unplugged because somebody was, you know, having issues with it going off and not maintaining it.
0: Overcooked the roast and got smoke in the kitchen.
3: Disable the smoke alarm. Don't think about it again, and don't put the batteries back in. It can't

0: you know, emphasize those basic things enough. Having a smoke alarm, you know, outside of each sleeping area and on each floor of your house is imperative. Having a carbon monoxide alarm. Basically, so many of us are using natural gas and other resources that are going to be putting those fumes into our homes. Even attached garages with a car running can increase the carbon monoxide in a home and create risk.
1: All right. Once again, let's hit that phone number again. It's 541-450-6200 to get into the fire marshal's office right now. And that's a direct line into that, and they will answer any questions that you may have. And if need be, send someone out to fix it or at least tell you what to do. What is the status right now in terms of how long it's going to take to get someone out right now? A week, 10 days?
0: Yeah, it really varies on our call load and what's going on. We try to get back to everybody immediately within a day or two at least. If we're setting up inspections, it may be a couple days before we can set that up and get out there to you.
1: So relatively quickly right now.
0: Yeah, we're up, and especially, like I say, looking at this grant in the wildfire zones, we're putting on some extra staffing so we can meet the need in the community, get out there, get the assessments done, and get the work completed.
1: How big is your staff right now? How many people are working on this?
0: So currently, you know, we run a normal shift. We have seven firefighters and people on duty. We have 8 to 5. We have staff as well that are in the office. Fire prevention-wise, we have a fire marshal, myself, and we have a fire inspector. So commercially, we're a little bit strapped in getting things done and getting out there, but we'll try and make the needs as quickly as we can. And again, we're sending out those staffed engine crews on what is already currently on duty and being paid to do these assessments. When we're doing something like this saturation patrol, we're bringing in a couple extra folks just to make sure we can get it done as well.
2: We recently had 6 new firefighters join our team, and they are, you know, fully operational firefighters now. They pass the academy, is that correct?
0: Yes, they are past the academy and on the line. We're looking at a great portion of the time. We're looking at 3-person staffing on our fire engines.
1: That's great news. That is great news.
0: I cannot emphasize enough how effective this is. You can imagine even coming to build a house and you have 2 people versus 3 people. It is night and day at what we can do. It allows for us to get the fire, you know, under control faster, make rescues, do everything in a more efficient manner, having those 3 people together as a cohesive team right there.
2: That's a big difference from a service level perspective that we're able to do with those additional 6 FTE from a safety standpoint for our own firefighters, and then also from a community safety standpoint and how we can be so much more effective and efficient.
1: Oh, I understand. We were talking about this a couple of years ago, trying to get that up from 2 in an engine to 3 in an engine, and we've got that now. Kudos to, I guess, the city council for getting that done, and all of you for pushing for that. In the meantime, though, you mentioned that your staff, when I make that call and people come out, is a fire engine going to pull up in front? You said 7 firefighters. Are we sharing personnel?
0: So, yeah, we're sharing personnel. Like I say, our prevention department is pretty lean, so we're leaning on our suppression division. They'll show up in a fire truck. Again, you know, that is our toolbox. We can't go anywhere without our toolbox in hand.
1: That might be fun.
0: Yeah. So we always got to be prepared and go on the next call. So we're going to show up in the fire truck, do our assessments, and of course, you know, emergencies do happen. So sometimes
1: so if that happens, they may have to leave quickly.
0: Leave quickly or miss appointments, but we'll get them rescheduled and get out there again.
1: All right. Well, that's fascinating here, particularly during fire season right now with a big fire going on. I know that's on everybody's mind. We really dodged a bullet in the past few summers here. We've not had a big fire or a big conflagration close where we've been inundated with smoke. And we certainly hope that doesn't happen now. And this is part of the effort to curtail that, to stop that. Although the big ones seem to happen outside of your jurisdiction. Is that fair?
0: It happened this time outside of our jurisdiction. But again, we don't draw boundaries. We look at this as a holistic effort. Any fire that's even just outside the city is going to directly affect our citizens, both in their health, the economy of our department. So we want to be sure and get in there and do what we can. So we work very closely with all our partners in the Rogue Valley and surge resources into the scene and try and get things stopped immediately.
1: All right, Chief, we've got a phone call. You might need to grab those headphones. Good morning. You're on the air. You have a question or comment for our guest today.
3: I do. We own property right next to the irrigation district, or ditch, and the irrigation district used to keep that cleaned up. Right now we have grasses that are almost shoulder high, and they're no longer keeping

0: the irrigation cleaned. And that's kind of a concern when it comes to fire-wise. I'm just wondering if there's anything we can do or why they've stopped maintaining that.
1: You know, I can't speak for the irrigation district themselves, but we always encourage, if it's on your property, you have the ability to maintain that, reaching out to them and trying to see what you can accomplish. Those are areas that, again, would be covered by our grant to eliminate those fuels along there.
2: All right, so that would be covered?
1: If it's on the property, yeah, within that zone, most definitely.
0: Okay, because we have reached out over the years, and they've been pretty good at maintaining it. The last couple of years, they haven't. So just wondering if something has changed. But that's something that we need to deal directly with the irrigation district?
1: Yes.
3: Contact the irrigation district board and staff and just make sure to lodge your concern. And then also, if your property is within that area that we're focusing on, definitely call our fire department and we can do that assessment for you.
0: Okay, because it is in the city limits and it's, the property is within the zone that you're talking about. So we'll also do that.
3: That'd be wonderful.
0: I appreciate it. Thanks.
3: Yeah, thank you.
2: Thank you for your call, ma'am. All right, that raises a question. Suppose a lady gets her weed eater and goes out and does it herself. Is she okay? Is she safe doing that?
1: As long as we're following the fire restrictions, yes. So,
2: okay.
1: Like right now, it's 10 a.m. We want to have a shutdown of all power-driven equipment.
2: Oh, of course, yeah. By all means, do it safely.
1: Yes.
2: But if I cross my property line, which is 2 feet away from that irrigation ditch, and I'm cutting down those weeds, is she safe? Do you know? Is that a fair question for you right now?
1: So if you're on your property, that's fine. If it's on somebody else's property or the irrigation's property, you'd have to have permission to do that, as far as I know.
2: Or do it late at night. I'm sorry. Pay no attention to the guy behind the microphone.
3: Yeah, yeah.
1: Or, you know, you can always reach out to the irrigation district and ask them, you know, hey, can we have somebody take care of this for us?
2: Yeah, they may give your permission.
1: Yes.
2: Yeah, certainly. With the high cost of everything these days, I wouldn't be surprised if they said, go ahead. Anyway, you're listening to the Tuesday Talk Show here on KAJO Radio, and we'll continue right after this word.
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2: Welcome back, ladies and gentlemen. Thank you very much for joining us here on the Tuesday Talk Show. Coming down the wire here. Let's see. Chief, want to continue with you. We've been talking about your personnel. Do you need volunteers? What are volunteers? What's that mean to you?
1: Well, we don't have, you know, a traditional volunteer fire department, but we do have great things with our community. Just recently, Sherwin Williams reached out to us with their program, and we're able to bring in volunteers and supplied the paint and painted our Parkway Fire Station. Huge benefit. I mean, basically preserving that, you know, core infrastructure that we have, making sure it's lasting throughout the years. And what an amazing thing to have the community

0: Yes.
1: You want to comment on that?
2: It was time for that truck to go somewhere else, yes. We always try to weigh how much is the truck in service versus out of service. How much is it costing us to keep it on the road versus a new one? You know, we're looking at these trucks that were the original ones when we got our grant and built the Parkway Fire Station and bought all of them. It's the last of our, what we call our triplets, the three that we got. And it is, you know, a very taxing job. We run a lot of calls in the city. They are run down. And basically, it's just, they're safe, they're great, but the maintenance cost of them is outlandish. And it gets to a point where it's that negative return. And we are so pleased that we can get this to a community that can utilize it, that actually doesn't have the ability for fire suppression. Again, saving lives is everything to us. Saving property is that second next thing. But we just really want to see all departments have that ability to reach out and save a life.
1: All right, Harry, you gave away a truck. for people who don't know, you went to our sister city in Mexico?
3: Yeah, council's taking action and considering that this Wednesday. We have the ability to, we have a sister city, Outland, Mexico, and through that sister city partnership, one of the ways we're trying to build each other's communities is through any kind of partnerships. This was one area where they are lacking resources and infrastructure. And a donation of a fire apparatus with a value of around $10,000 or so would pay a huge amount of dividends to them. So this is an opportunity for us to continue to strengthen that sister city partnership.
1: All right, and they're paying all the expenses for this.
3: They would be taking care of all of the transition. Transportation, we would just be donating that vehicle for a dollar to them.
1: All right. We're coming down to the wire here, Chief. What do people need to take away from today's program?
2: Preparedness. Like I say, doing education of preparing yourself for the fire season. This is something we live with every summer. It's not going to go away. So understanding, you know, what we can do to prevent fire, getting up with a safety plan for yourself and your family, even down to things of, hey, if there's an evacuation or do you have a meeting place or someplace that we can go, how are we going to get back together? Understanding what your resources are in the community for if you have animals. You know, again, where are the shelters going to be? What can I do to safely evacuate and take care of my animals as well? All important things. Pre-planning is everything. Down to the immediate need, it's very difficult to get those resources together and understand what to do in that panic. So anything we can do to prepare.
1: All right. Once again, 541-450-6200. Get you right into the chief's office there. Thank you very much. All right, Aaron, 2 minutes. You've got it.
3: Yep. Great. Want to thank the listeners today. And if you have any questions about our city operations, please feel free to give us a call. Our main number is 450-6000. And we can connect you to any department or myself. We're more than happy to answer any of your questions. Please let us know what we're doing well. Please let us know what you think we need to be doing more of or what we can improve on. We're at our best when we hear from you. And we've accomplished so many wonderful things when we get your feedback. We've got a survey still out there for our North Star project, which is our urban renewal agency project north of town. That we've hired some consultants to help us help the community determine what's going to be the best use for the old hospital that's there on 6th Street. And so the survey is still open for a few more days. Hop online, give us an idea of what you'd like to see happen there. And we're going to be taking that feedback, compiling it, providing it to council so they can make an informed decision on what should go next there and to help drive the economy and get rid of the blight that's in that area. And then we've got a number of other projects that are coming up that we're going to definitely be interested in hearing from you. We're going to be talking about level of service and budget. We've got exclusion zone discussions we're going to be talking about in the future, municipal court. Those are all things that council's interested in that we're going to be working on. And if you're interested in what's going on there, feel free to join our website, take a look at the activities that are happening. And again, give us a call if you have any questions.
1: City Council meeting on Wednesday night.
3: Yes, that's correct.
1: Give me a forecast.
3: Well, Wednesday night is going to actually be a light meeting. We only have two council action items and a few consent agenda items. So we do have some special recognition that we're going to provide the community. We're going to try to do that more regularly at our council meetings to make sure that we're highlighting all the wonderful things that do occur within our community and provide an

0: opportunity for council to thank those individuals.
1: All right, Aaron, thank you very much. Chief, thank you very much. To all of you, we thank you very much for your ears. You make it all possible. You've been listening to the Tuesday Talk Show here on KAJO, Grants Pass, Oregon.
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0: my dreams come true. 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
2: News. I'm Therese Crowley. Changing the terms, President Trump drops a 20% fee for protecting shipping through the Strait of Hormuz after Gulf states suggested.
3: And they said, we'd love to do it a different way. We'd love to invest in the United States with billions and billions of dollars.
2: President Trump said that's a better way and declared oil is flowing like never before after CENTCOM pounded Iran again for five straight hours to take out their ability to attack ships. Fed Chair Kevin Warsh testifies to the House, we will return inflation to the 2% target and make the inflation of the last 5 years a thing of the past. CPI fell in June 4/10. Despite a rehearing appeal still pending, citizen Donald Trump has just dispersed a $5 million plus civil judgment payout to New York writer E. Jean Carroll over sex abuse and defamation claims, plus $625,000 interest. 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

0: Life in a northern town, 99.7 KJO, your variety station here in Grants Pass, Aaron Stone. 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
1: After a difficult relationship,

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Billy Joel with his recent, well, more recent comeback there. Turn the lights back on. Here's Fleetwood Mac from 1987. Little Lies on 99.7. It's K-Joe.

0: Chicago, If You Leave Me Now on KJO. On this Tuesday, July 14th, let's look into the birthday folder. And Rosie is celebrating today. Says here, happiest of birthdays to you. You deserve the best. That's from Carolyn. Rosie, I hope your day is awesome. From all your friends here on the radio, remember, when you or someone you love has a birthday coming up, make sure you get that shout out submitted. Click the link, kjo.com. Get you or them in the running to win the big prize from Baskin Robbins, Rogue Florist, Papa Murphy's Pizza, and Cowboy Corral.
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0: Anna with La Isla Bonita 99.7. K-Jo, the best music variety. A lot more coming up here on your Tuesday. Aaron Stone here with you. Now, the Rogue Valley Humane Society's next Critter Camp happening August 4th through 6th, 10 to 2. 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

There's Coldplay with Clocks on KJO. The Noon Report coming up here real soon. And here is Wham, one of my favorites. Wake me up before you go-go.

There's Coldplay with Clocks on KJO. The Noon Report coming up here real soon. And here is Wham, one of my favorites. Wake me up before you go-go.

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0: Thanks, Aaron. Here's your look at local news. Crews are braced for another demanding day on the East Evans Creek fire as hot and dry conditions combine with the potential for gusty winds and isolated thunderstorms. The Oregon Department of Forestry's latest update says extreme fire behavior and spotting created challenging evening conditions across the north, northwest, and northeast areas of the blaze, now estimated at around 5,370 acres. Moderate overnight conditions allowed crews to engage multiple spot fires and strengthen suppression efforts. Hand crews, engines, heavy equipment, overhead personnel, and aviation resources ordered by ODF and the Oregon State Fire Marshal reflect this incident's complexity. Smoke from the fire may settle into valleys and other low-lying areas, reducing visibility and impacting air quality in nearby communities. A Level 1 Be Ready to Evacuate warning for zones JAC003, 004, 017, 026, 036, 109, 126, and 149B. A Level 2 Be Set warning for zones JAC016, 147, and 148B. And a Level 3 Go Now for zones JAC124 and 148A remain in effect. The Jackson County Sheriff's Office reports an evacuation shelter for residents and domestic pets is still in place at Hanby Middle School, 806 6th Avenue, Gold Hill. All livestock can be taken to the Jackson County Expo, 21 Penninger Road in Central Point. Call 541-776-7206 first to confirm space is available. Traffic is closed to the public on East Evans Creek Road at Meadows Road. Please avoid the area, at the fire area, to allow firefighters and heavy equipment to operate safely. In other news, officers with the Grants Pass Police Department arrested two men found with drug paraphernalia after they were reported to be parked outside a residence for about a half hour. A call to 911 Monday reported a white car parked out across the street from a home in the 900 block of Northwest Morgan Lane at 7:55 p.m. The caller said the vehicle was running and revving, and a man was seen passed out in the front seat. Officers responded to the scene and detained two individuals inside the vehicle, Stephen Seo and Zachary Prowse. Both were observed by law enforcement laying over in the front seat of the vehicle. Also observed inside was a smoking apparatus. A search of the vehicle was conducted. Officers located several rubber storage containers, over $600 in cash, scales for weighing items, a BB gun resembling a Glock, and a thin-walled glass pipe and other drug paraphernalia, which later field tested positive for methamphetamine. CEO initially reported, a false name to responding officers and wouldn't give his date of birth. Both suspects were positively identified and found to be wanted on active warrants. CO was taken into custody on a Josephine County Sheriff's Office warrant for harboring, as well as charges of possession and delivery of meth and furnishing false information to police. Officers took Prowse into custody on two Medford Police Department warrants for a traffic offense and a lewd, plus an Oregon Parole Board warrant. Both were lodged in the Josephine County Jail, and all evidence was logged. Grants Pass police responded to a trespassing complaint at the hall Monday afternoon, leading to the suspect's arrest. Officers were notified the suspect, later identified as Thomas Eanes, was in the alley just south of the 121 Southwest H Street restaurant at noon. He had been warned for trespassing 15 minutes prior and was contacted sitting out against the building. He was taken into custody by law enforcement and transported to the Josephine County Jail. He was lodged on a charge of second-degree trespass. Jackson County Fire District 3 reported two pile fires that occurred around the same time period Monday afternoon. Crews were on scene at Biomass in White City, 2350 Avenue G,

around 2:31 p.m., where a pile fire was reported. The avenue between Agate Road and Highway 62 had closed during the incident. By 2:49 p.m., the fire was upgraded to a third alarm, with traffic being routed to Antelope Road and Lynn Road. Firefighters remained actively engaged with suppression efforts by 3:45 p.m. Engines, an aerial ladder truck, multiple heavy brush and brush units were utilized, and the fire was contained to vegetation piles. A wind shift drove smoke to the south, creating visibility challenges. Extensive overhaul operations remained as firefighters worked to fully extinguish hotspots on the pile fire. Avenue G reopened by 6:05 p.m., with units clearing the scene by 7:25 p.m. Biomass continued mop-up operations. During the biomass firefight, crews from the Fire District 3, Medford Fire Department, and Jacksonville Fire Department were on the scene of a smoldering bark fire on Blackwell Road around 5:10 p.m. The incident occurred at Pacific Fiber Products and Hilton Landscape Supply. The pile was contained, and units cleared the scene. Suppression was conducted by the owner of the property, and work was done to reduce the pile size while removing interior heat. And we have more local news coming up after this message. Let's not beat around the bush. The Appliance and Mower Center has always been the place for the latest and greatest in Cub Cadet mowers. The 2026 models are in stock now, meaning it's time to get that yard work done. No matter the project, they have the mowers you need, be they self-propelled, riders, or big zero turns. Not to mention log splitters, trimmers, and pressure washers. 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Local news continues here on KJO. The Grants Pass City Council moved in favor of the current lodging tax allocation thanks to a tie-breaking vote from Mayor Clint Scherf. During the 11:45 a.m. workshop, Council heard a presentation on the tax allocation with funding utilized for fire and police division operations, as well as economic and downtown development. House Bill 4148, which allows net local transient lodging tax revenue to be used for resiliency grants for small businesses in the restaurant and lodging industry, will go into effect January 1, 2027. This move follows amendments to an Oregon revised statute and could lead to the potential change in the allocation of about $43,900. Next was a tourism grant program review. $35,000 have been awarded for fiscal year 2026, and the Tourism Advisory Committee recommended updates to the program, like changes to scoring and application, plus the expansion of location criteria. Council moved 5-3 to not accept the recommendations, keeping the program in place and to bring on a council liaison to the committee. Council continued their Owl Plaza discussion regarding plaza use policies and the application process, as well as the potential new food truck policy. A motion was made to direct staff to proceed with a 6-month pilot project with amendments. These included precursor data collection. Tier 1 events would require a 30-day notice, evening event parking to be available until 5 p.m., cleanup must be complete by 9 a.m. the following day, and Main Street's first Friday would be exempt. The motion passed unanimously. Next, a motion passed 5-2, with Council President Rob Pell abstaining, to allow food trucks for the Tier 2 only events during the pilot program, with a cap of 2 trucks in the plaza footprint, and no limit for art along the road. Applicants must track said trucks as well. Following an agenda review, Council met in executive session to discuss labor negotiations. In other news, Jackson County Public Health is encouraging community members to prepare for potential air quality impacts from the East Evans Creek fire. According to Jackson County Health and Human Services, smoke levels can rise or fall quickly depending on changing weather conditions. The particulate matter in wildfire smoke poses the biggest risk to the public's health. Particles larger than 10 micrometers usually irritate only the eyes, nose, and mouth. Fine particles, 2.5 micrometers or smaller, can be inhaled into the deepest part of the lungs and even enter the bloodstream. Those known to be more vulnerable to wildfire smoke exposures include children less than 18 years, adults 65 or older, pregnant women, outdoor workers, and those with chronic health conditions. During a wildfire smoke event, Jackson County public health officials advise people to take precautions, like staying aware of smoke concentrations and avoiding strenuous outdoor activity. Drink plenty of water

0: should keep the windows and vents closed in your vehicle while driving. For those who must go outside, respirators may offer some protection. Ensure they fit properly and that air does not leak around the sides. The Salvation Army will celebrate the dedication and grand opening of Hope Lofts, 7 new studio apartments, this Friday. According to a release, the celebration will begin at 10 a.m. at the Hope House Transitional Living Program, 1065 Cruz Road in Medford. During the event, the Salvation Army will present the first set of keys to a Hope House participant preparing to move into one of the 7 new, fully furnished studio apartments. The Salvation Army officially broke ground on Hope Lofts July 15, 2025. Donors, foundations, businesses, government representatives, and community partners gathered at the Hope House campus to launch the nearly $1.46 million expansion. Just over a year later, the property is ready to welcome its first families and participants. The expansion responds to a critical shortage of transitional housing in Jackson County, where homelessness has increased by 132% over the past 5 years. The July 17th celebration will include the formal dedication, ribbon cutting, presentation of the first keys, donor wall unveiling, guided tours, and refreshments. Community members, donors, and participants, partners that is, are invited to attend and help celebrate this historic milestone. And lastly, Josephine County residents who use the internet-enabled computers at the Grants Pass and Illinois Valley Branch libraries can now enjoy new and modern computers. According to a release, the update comes courtesy of a $74,796 grant from the Oregon Broadband Office awarded to Josephine Community Library District in May. The Digital Connectivity Technology Program grant through the Oregon Broadband Office has funded the replacement of 15 public access computers at Grants Pass Library, 6 each at the Illinois Valley and Wolf Creek Libraries, and 2 at the Williams Library, for a total of 29 computers. The replacement computers at the Wolf Creek and Williams Libraries will be available for public use by the end of this month. The Digital Connectivity Technology Program grant has also funded 8 laptop computers, which are now available for checkout at all 4 library branches. In addition to access to technology devices, the library provides a variety of computer training and support. The computers being replaced were funded in 2018 by the Oregon Community Foundation, Four-Way Community Foundation, and Josephine Community Library Foundation. And that is your look at local news here on KJO. I'm Alex Bauer reporting, and we have weather coming up next.
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0: 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It is 12:14 on this Tuesday, the 14th of July, and 85 degrees currently. Sunny and hot conditions ahead. And sticking around, that is. High of 98 this afternoon with a northwest wind in the afternoon as well. More of that wind tonight with a slight chance of showers between 8 p.m. and 11 p.m. That's about a 20% chance of precipitation. Partly cloudy and a low of 59. Coming up on Wednesday, more of that northwest wind coming through in the afternoon with sunny skies, high of 94. Still windy Thursday, 86, and then 91 for Friday's high and sunny skies. Yesterday's high in Grants Pass was 99 with a low of 55. Medford's high was 99 with a low of 57. Sunset tonight, 8:49. Sunrise tomorrow morning, 5:49. And again, as of 12:15, it is 86 degrees in South Grants Pass. 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
6: Thank you, Aaron. Good afternoon, everyone. The Grants Pass 19 and under baseball team fell to the Klamath Falls Falcons 21-5 last night at Krieger Stadium in Klamath Falls. Ryan Glenn collected three hits for the Cavemen, but the Falcons exploded for 20 hits in the game. Grants Pass is scheduled to return home to host Siskiyou tomorrow at 3 o'clock for a doubleheader. The Grants Pass Nuggets are hosting those Falcons tonight for an Area 4 doubleheader. That first game is scheduled to start at 5 tonight. The Bedford Rogues are on the road tonight to face the Haroldsburg Prune Pickers for a two-game series. Then it's a one-game at the Solon Mudcats, followed by a three-game series at the Lincoln Potters. The Rogues return home for their final game series against the West Coast Kings starting a week from tonight. Jordan Walker silenced Philadelphia's Boo Birds by homering on his last six swings, chasing down Philly slugger Kyle Schwarber in the final round and becoming the first St. Louis Cardinal to win the home run derby last night. Schwarber hit 11 homers during his 15-swing turn in the final round. Philly fans, who loudly booed everyone but Schwarber and Bryce Harper throughout the night, quietly headed toward the exits when Walker's winning shot soared over the left field wall. The 2026 All-Star Game is tonight in Philly. Dylan Cease of the Toronto Blue Jays has been named the starter for the American League, and Christopher Sanchez of the Phillies will start for the National League. First pitch is scheduled for 5 p.m. The FIFA World Cup continues today as the first semifinal matchup gets underway. They're underway now in Arlington, Texas. That's between France and Spain. As a boy growing up in Southport, England, Tommy Fleetwood and his friends snuck onto the course at the Royal Birkdale Golf Club, the site of this week's Open Championship. Sunday, Fleetwood would like nothing more than to win his first major championship in the town where he grew up and learned to play golf. An English-born golfer has not won that Open since Nick Faldo got his third claret jug in 1992. The Oregon men's basketball senior Nate Biddle has signed with the Toronto Raptors, earning his first NBA opportunity after concluding his memorable collegiate career. Biddle became the latest Oregon player to reach the professional ranks following a five-year career in Eugene that saw him develop into one of the nation's premier centers. The Central Point Oregon native averaged 16.8 points, 6.9 rebounds, and 2.6 assists with 1.8 blocks per game as a fifth-year senior last season. He earned a third-team All-Big Ten honors in the 2025 year and was a member of the Big Ten All-Defensive Team, as well as one of the five finalists for the Kareem Abdul-Jabbar Center of the Year Award. Biddle finished his Oregon career ranked third all-time in block shots while appearing in 116 games. He became the program's 41st 1,000-point scorer last season and led the Ducks to the NCAA tournament with a 25-win season in 24-25. That's the latest news in the world of sports. I'm Chuck Benson reporting here on KHAO 99.7 FM, 1270 on the AM band and streamed at KHAO.com.
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0: I keep forgetting there's Michael McDonald from 1982, 99.7, 1270, KJO. More of Grants Pass's best music variety coming up in moments. Aaron here with you. And Alex, he's going to be stepping in for our community spotlight this afternoon. And you know, since it is Tuesday, we're shining the light on the Josephine County Food Bank. Stay close and you'll get the latest community spotlight right here.
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There's Nikki French on KJO, the community spotlight for a Tuesday with the Josephine County Food Bank coming up here in a few minutes. And here is Survivor.

0: There you go, Sarah Bareilles' love song here on KJO. I'm stepping in for Aaron real quick to cover the Tuesday talk show. Well, it is a Tuesday talk show, not the Tuesday talk show. Either way, Community Spotlight brought to you by Indoor Airmen this time around. And it's one of my favorite days of the week because we get to chat about the food bank. And what a crew we have today. We have Josephine and Joanne with the food bank. How are you two doing, you guys?
1: We're doing great. Thank you so much for having us, Alex.
0: It's great having you both here. Now, Josephine, you're the CEO, or excuse me, you're the executive director.
1: Not that important.
0: Pardon me. Executive director.
1: Yes.
0: And then, Joanne, what is your role?
2: I am the development coordinator. I almost said that backwards.
0: That's all good. No worries. Well, it's great to have you both here because I know the food bank, it's a busy time for you guys this summer. Is that correct?
1: Yes. And so really what we're here to talk about today is just the need that rises during the summer. So when summer is on, it's a fantastic time for us to all have fun, but it also means that families who have children in school are now responsible for up to 10 more meals for each kid per week, which is a lot. It's a lot of strain to put on families. And so we just wanted to provide some resources to let the community know where they can get some food. So there's a few things that can help families throughout the summer. Oregon Summer EBT. This is a one-time $120 payment per child. Eligible families will receive a one-time $120 payment for each child to buy groceries throughout the summer. There is still time to apply. And you should visit the ODHS website for more information about eligibility and application process.
0: Okay, right, because every family's different. Mm-hmm. They'll need to just make sure they go through the... Hop through those hoops as needed, but then that'll set them up really well.
1: Absolutely, yep. And this is also a program that reoccurs every year, and so

0: once you are eligible, provided you are still eligible in subsequent years, you will automatically get this benefit. So I highly encourage anyone who believes that they might be eligible, they have children, to visit the ODH website and see if you are eligible for this benefit and apply.
1: Yeah, wouldn't hurt. I mean, if you're not, you're not. But if you are, then
0: absolutely,
1: maybe you would surprise yourself or something.
0: Okay, so other things. There are summer meal sites across our county and the counties next to us. And so I have a few different resources for you. So you can visit the USDA Summer Meal Site website, which is a map and a comprehensive tool that you can use to find all of the available summer meal sites in Josephine County. The Grants Pass High School, Fruitdale Elementary, Harbeck Village, and both the Grants Pass and Illinois Valley Boys and Girls Clubs offer summer meal site programs. Mm-hmm. And then the Three Rivers School District also has a variety of sites that are open to kids 1 through 18. It's not limited to Three Rivers students. This is a resource available to anyone who has kids. And Hidden Valley High School, Ivy High School, and Williams Elementary are operating these programs.
1: That's fantastic. Well, I'm glad that they're, I mean, it's sad that so many folks do need to utilize this, but the availability is there.
0: Absolutely. There are resources available to families throughout the summer, and we want to make sure that you know how to get connected to them.
1: Yes. Thank you for providing that, by the way. And are multiple websites where if they needed to double check on some of these spots, or is there just one place they can go?
0: So the USDA Summer Meal Site Finder has a list of everything except for the Three Rivers School District sites, because those are independent of like the official Summer Meal Sites program.
1: Gotcha.
0: I always encourage people to follow ODHS, because they post a lot of resources relevant to our state, but then also our community, and to follow us, because we'll post updates on all of the available food sites.
1: Perfect. Mm-hmm. Hey, thank you for doing that.
0: Yeah.
1: That's excellent. So yeah. Summer seems to be covered.
0: Yes.
1: Sounds like.
0: And then, so we actually have a few requests. So we have a food drive currently going called Jelly July.
1: Yes.
0: Yeah, Jelly July.
1: I think that's perfect, you know, with all the peanut butter that you guys receive. Good to make sure that you get the jelly in there as
0: Absolutely.
1: Well.
0: Absolutely. Yeah. Like, there's nothing better than a peanut butter and jelly sandwich. I literally had one yesterday when I got home. But it's kind of lacking if you don't have that jelly component to it. Right. And, you know, people are so amazing, and we get these great donations of peanut butter consistently, but we don't always get that second component of jelly.
1: Right.
0: So we are putting out a specific request for July. If you have jams or jellies, please donate them to us so we can get them out to our community throughout the summer.
1: Absolutely. Marmalade?
0: Yeah, marmalade works. Marmalade's great.
1: Splendid. Want to clarify.
0: Yeah.
1: Awesome.
0: And then finally, if you are a home gardener and you have extra produce, please consider donating it either to your neighbors. Honestly, creating community that way is fantastic, and we support that first. To any of our partner agencies or directly to us, and we can make sure that it gets out into our community in the ways that it needs to. Yeah.
1: Absolutely. I mean, yeah, if you have an abundance, doesn't hurt to share.
0: Absolutely. So if you are overwhelmed with zucchinis and tomatoes, and at this point I'm talking to literally anyone who has a garden, please consider donating your excess.
1: Indeed. Thank you so much, Josephine, for letting us know. Anything else before we get going?
0: No, I don't think so.
1: All right. Joanne, anything else from you?
2: Nothing
1: at all. Although I do know we'll probably be hearing from you again here in the near future, which is very...
2: I will be here. I will be taking this over at some point. So I will be in with Roger and then just me.
1: Right on. Well, we'll be looking forward to seeing you again real soon.
2: Thank you.
1: Excellent. Thank you both. Again, any final thoughts? So we'll have him head to your website.
0: Head to our website. Please follow us on Facebook. And also, please follow ODHS on Facebook.
1: Perfect. Okay. Sounds like a plan. Ladies, thank you again so much
2: for
1: joining us here on KJO. And that'll just about do it for this community spotlight. Thanks again to Indoor Airman.
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3: 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International investing involves special risks such as currency fluctuation and political instability and may not be suitable for all investors. These risks are often heightened for investments in emerging markets.
4: 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Concerts have been made possible by the Grants Pass Josephine County Chamber of Commerce, title sponsor Evergreen Federal Bank, and media sponsor Grants Pass Broadcasting, along with many other local sponsors. 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

He started with T-ball but had to leave and got back on the diamond in the eighth grade. Since then, he has constantly worked on his skill level, allowing him to play any position on the diamond save being a catcher. Offensively, not a home run hitter, but puts the ball in play a lot. With his speed, lots of doubles and triples are the result. As a pitcher, he relies on his fastball and change to keep hitters off balance. He'll be playing baseball at the college level this next school year when he puts on a uniform for Clackamas. He intends to study business or, after a ride along with a sheriff's deputy, perhaps law enforcement. He credits his parents and coaches for all his ability. This week, Grants Pass Broadcasting and Rogue Credit Union recognizes our Athlete of the Week, Eric Pizketa.

0: Rising from the heart of the swamp, a beacon of truth is casting its light. From sea to shining sea, The Vince Show. Here's Vince Colonnaise.
1: 844-484-3872, 844-4 the USA. That's the way to join us today. From coast to coast, from sea to shining sea, get in here on this fine program. Good to be with you today, as always, America. It's Tuesday. It's Tuesday, July 14th in the year of our Lord, 2026. And this Thursday, President Trump is set to give a major speech from the White House. Its contents? Well, there's a lot of speculation about that right now. And in fact, there's some reporting, although I am distrustful of the source. Ms. Now claims it has a White House exclusive. She has a White House exclusive. I think that's their pronoun, she. Ms. Now says that President Trump is going to declassify and share intelligence related to the 2020 election and a foreign nation's plans to have interfered in that election. That's according to Ms. Now, citing two White House officials, which, of course, as I instantly share my skepticism with you, it's only based on the source of the story and the idea that two White House officials would be running their mouths to Ms. Now. Why would that be the case? Now, I'm perfectly content with the idea that we might get some more information about the nature of the 2020 election and President Trump's efforts to both declassify these important secrets that should no longer be secret. They should be shared with the public and to achieve accountability on all of these questions. But again, suspicious. Ms. Now. But that's what they've got. They've got the piece up. That's got everybody talking. Trump, they claim, will be joined by four officials as he gives the address on Thursday. CIA Director John Ratcliffe, Acting Director of National Intelligence Bill Pulte, FBI Director Kash Patel, and Homeland Security Secretary Mark Wayne Mullen, all four of them alongside him. President Trump did announce while we were on the air yesterday that he would be having this speech Thursday evening, 9 p.m. Eastern time. No additional details were provided by the president. Now, Ms. Now, not the only place to indicate that President Trump's going to be giving this speech. Axios also talked about the contents here. They say that it's going to be a potpourri of topics, according to a senior advisor telling Mark Caputo at Axios. So not just election integrity, but yes, election integrity. In fact, there are two primary elements that are cited by Axios. One of them is the fighting with Iran, the ongoing exchange of strikes with Iran right now, as the president is trying to stop them from being lunatics, stop the nuclear threat, and to have the Strait of Hormuz wide open to international shipping traffic. That's something that the president reportedly wants to address on Thursday night. Not surprised by that at all. That seems like the kind of thing you might bring up in a national address. And the other element is election integrity. The president wants to pass the Save America Act and get it through the Congress, make it law, and protect America's elections. Axios refers to this as a strict voter ID law that has stalled in Congress. I refer to it as a common sense voter ID law. In fact, I was on with Rob Finnerty on his fine program last night on Newsmax, and we were talking about this, and he was comparing the death of Lindsey Graham to the passing of John F. Kennedy in the last century

for one particular reason, and that is their dying legislative desires. JFK wanted the Civil Rights Act passed, and when Lyndon Baines Johnson comes into office as a sign of his, remembrance, a memorial for JFK, he pushed very hard for the legislation that JFK wanted. And we get the Civil Rights Act passed after, remember, an intense filibuster, immense Republican effort to finally pass it, and we were able to convert enough votes and get it through in the United States Senate. That's what we're asking for, by the way, with the Save America Act now. And so I think that the analogy is fitting, because you look back at that moment in American history, and now you look to this one and you say, well, wait a second. The Save America Act is the most important civil rights legislation this century. It is designed to protect the voting franchise for the American citizen. It is meant to prevent your vote from being watered down, diminished, or stolen. In fact, this sounds really, really important. This is a very important civil rights bill. And what was Lindsey Graham's final conversation with President Trump about? The Save America Act. So Rob, I thought, very wisely pointed out last night, man, it's interesting the parallels here. And then I included the civil rights component to it. And I said, this is a big deal. And the Senate should pass this with haste. I don't care what you call the bill. I love Save America. I love that as a name. But I don't care if you append the name Lindsey Graham to it. The left is constantly appending random lawmakers' names to, remember they had the John Lewis something, something, something act that was designed to rob you of liberties, to diminish the value of your vote? How about the Lindsey Graham Save America Act to uphold the value of your vote and to place more pressure on the United States Senate, establishment and MAGA and Democrat alike, to actually get this done as quickly as humanly possible? So that would be a big deal. And the president, he is not giving up on this. Using a national address on Thursday, I'll be interested to see if any news outlets refuse to carry it. That was the custom in the first term. I think President Trump has sort of beaten a lot of these outlets into submission. They kind of just show it anyway now, because they're struggling for ratings, a lot of these lefty outlets. So they're like, well, we know it always works. Just put Trump on screen and we'll get a couple of viewers out of that. So we'll see on Thursday. But the speculation is all over the place. A great news outlet in Washington called The Washington Reporter yesterday said that they had sources telling them that President Trump is set to announce that Georgia's two senators, John Ossoff and Raphael Warnock, are actually illegitimate. That both of the Georgia senators are illegitimate because they got their jobs fraudulently, because there was vote meddling in Georgia. That was the claim yesterday, the report yesterday by the Washington Reporter. My friend Matthew Foldy, the editor over there, they said it was a well-placed source in Georgia that told them that. The announcement could come as soon as tonight. That would have been last night. No such announcement came, to be clear, on Monday night. In fact, later Monday night, that very same outlet, the Washington Reporter, updated with the following information. They said, the White House now tells us that President Trump's speech will not focus on Georgia's 2020 elections. A Georgia Republican source adds to us that they were notified of the speech and the upcoming report's initial Georgia election focus in advance. But the speech is set for Thursday at 9 p.m. And now this idea that Georgia would be a featured topic in the speech, candidly, not surprising at all. Remember back to January, the FBI raided Fulton County, Georgia, and grabbed all the documents to include the ballots from the 2020 election. We found out recently that the FBI has mobilized hundreds of analysts from all across the country to comb through all of these documents very rapidly. They're being taken off of other work to focus on this, to go through it very rapidly and to bring that analysis to a conclusion by, are you ready for it? This Friday, the 17th. Those are the reports. Now, we await the FBI's official statement on the subject, but the reports are that the FBI is doing this up through Friday of this week. Now, of course, you'll notice the president's giving his speech on Thursday. If the FBI is still taking more time to go through the Georgia paperwork, another 24 hours, well, then we may

0: They have to wait until the weekend or next week to get any sort of reporting out of the FBI on this, perhaps longer. I would suspect longer. Usually these things take time. But that deep dive is underway. And there was a claim. The CBS had a report this week. They're one of several outlets that the FBI just canned two people from their ranks who were protesting this. Can you imagine? The FBI director, who was hired to the role because of the corruption of the Bureau, who was brought in to clean up the agency. He tells you, hey, I want you to investigate what happened in Fulton County, Georgia in 2020. Stinks to high heaven. The FBI does these investigations because they have criminal predicates to do them. And then you get two little whiners who are like, no, I don't want to do it. Well, they've been fired. The FBI just fired them. Again, reportedly, CBS reports the FBI last week fired two of its analysts after they expressed concerns that the investigation into the 2020 election results in Fulton County, Georgia, was thin on evidence and appeared to be politically motivated, according to several sources briefed on the matter. I'm sorry. Hold on. So, you know, I haven't worked at the FBI, but if they assign hundreds of analysts across the country to join in this effort, does that mean that all of them have access to the entire case file, that they have access to every last ounce of evidence, that they're in charge of conducting the investigation and know all of its contours? I don't think that's how it works. I think a lot of these analysts are just brought in and like, hey, here's the section of the world we want you to look at. Tell us your findings. Oh, there's no evidence. I'm sorry. You can leave. You can go now. Pack up your things and get out. The firings follow the FBI's efforts to review thousands of records obtained earlier this year after executing a search warrant and seizing all physical ballots from 2020, as well as tapes from vote tabulating machines, ballot images, and voter rolls. The Bureau ordered 260 analysts to help sift through the ballots and voting data. An FBI spokesman telling CBS, quote, the FBI will always investigate credible allegations of matters related to federal elections. Every employee at this FBI is expected to uphold our mission and adhere to our standards. Any deviation will not be tolerated, nor should it. The American people elected President Trump with a mission to clean up this agency and to clean up our elections. There's no secret about this. The president spent the intervening 4 years from his first term to his second talking every day about the vulnerabilities of our elections and how they needed to be cleaned up. So the American people elected him on that basis. So when he's doing it and then you throw a fit about it, yeah, you can go. Because we didn't elect you, you morons. We elected President Trump. And he hired Todd Blanche to be the attorney general. That's your those two are your ultimate bosses. The American people, your ultimate boss. And then you work for the director of the FBI, Kash Patel, and everybody beneath him up until you. And you're moping about the fact that you've got to dig through something that's of national importance? You can leave. The media will lionize them, treat them like some sort of whistleblower. At least we got a couple of truth tellers around here. No, these are the vestiges of the corrupt deep state. And it continues to be cleaned out. We've got so much more to get to all ahead of The Vince Show.
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7: You know, one of the fun things about doing this program is the frequency with which I'll be talking about a subject, and then President Trump, almost like he's intuiting it through the airwaves, realizes, you know what, let me add something to this. President Trump, in the Oval Office as we speak, because he's there meeting with the prime minister, the new prime minister of Iraq, trying to set up a good relationship with that guy. They're holding a bilateral meeting in the Oval Office, so they're seated in those gorgeous chairs next to the gilded fireplace in the Oval Office. And here's the president on what he's expected to discuss on Thursday. He's showing a little bit of leg here, saying that, yeah, election integrity, very much going to be a part of this.
8: And around the nation, are we anticipating your big announcement on Thursday regarding election machines and integrity? Can you give us sort of a sneak peek about what to expect? And tell us.
9: Well, I'd rather save it. It will concern that subject, and we'll have a couple of other things to say also. But I'd rather save it, but it's really big news. It's really, really big news. And our country has to shape up. But that's what we're going to be talking about Thursday is it doesn't get bigger, because without free and fair elections, you don't have a country. We'll be discussing other things, too. But it's going to be a very big announcement.
7: Yeah? How about that? All right. So big announcement coming Thursday. Very, very big. He said we'll be discussing that. Yeah, you heard the question there about election integrity and election machines. And the president said, yep, we're going to talk about all of that. So you and I have to wait Thursday. Maybe we'll get an indicator in advance of the speech. And if we do, I'll share it with you. But that seems very important to me. That seems very important. This gets back to that fundamental question of election.

0: 6th of each year, where a new president was coming into office, a Republican president, every time Democrats objected to the count on the basis of the election itself being illegitimate. Every time, up until 2025. When President Trump won the 2024 election, Democrats did not object on January 6, 2025. It was the first time they had not done that. They had done it to Bush twice. They did it to Trump when he came into office the first time. They didn't do it the second time. You know why? It was performative. By that moment, they had realized, well, wait a second, if we're going to make a case against Trump as being a big old election denier, on the basis of nothing, is their claim, then we can't be seen doing that right now. So we have to withhold that particular form of insanity from public view. So they didn't do it in 2025. But again, it was just a part of a scheme. But they have sown so much distrust in their own base about the way elections are conducted. They claim that voting machines are manipulated. Do you remember that? Ohio, Diebold voting machines in 2004. They said the Florida election was stolen in 2000. They said the Russians stole the election for Trump in 2016. Endless distrust in our elections. You want to restore credibility? It'll be good for all of us, and we should do it immediately. So much more to get to ahead on The Vince Show.
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2: Well, the market's relatively flat right now. The Dow's down just a touch, but the S&P 500's up at this hour. And the reason for that is, as the business press is telling us today, we had a good inflation report. June inflation came in weaker than expected, and that was because of all those declining energy prices, thanks to the president's efforts to get everything wide open. And in fact, today I got an update for you on that Strait of Hormuz, what's going on with Iran. President Trump has backed off of the 20% protection fee that he was planning on imposing on the Strait of Hormuz, today announcing on Truth Social, quote, based on highly productive conversations with Middle East leadership, I've decided to replace the 20% United States reimbursement fee with trade and investment deals that the various Gulf states will be making into the United States. And that was a whirlwind 24 hours, wasn't it? Because President Trump announced yesterday that not only was the blockade coming back, which it did yesterday afternoon, to stop all Iranian shipping traffic from going in and out, but also that now he would be charging, the United States would be charging a 20% fee on all of the goods that would transit the strait. And of course, that would place, as I assessed yesterday, a lot of pressure on the NATO countries who rely on that Strait of Hormuz for far more of their energy needs than we do. And also, of course, the Asian countries, everybody would feel the pressure, the Middle Eastern countries especially. And boy, I guess the president's leverage worked very quickly because the Gulf states got on the phone with him yesterday, the reporting is, and the president indicated and said, hey, how about this? Instead of you charging us 20% to transit goods through the strait, we'll just spend a lot more money on the United States. Does that work for you? And he said, sure, let's make a deal. So now we've got money coming in. Thanks to the president's efforts yesterday. And so, in other words, he triangulated a conflict with Iran into more investment into the United States in the period of 24 hours, which is a lot of fun. This is great news. This is very, very good news. So the president doing that, and oil prices came down off of their highs. They jumped up today. For a minute, they were up a bit. I think above $80 a barrel. They're back down into the 70s again after the president made that announcement. His goal is to drive those energy prices down as far as possible, which would be a really, really good thing. The president did say yesterday that he thinks that getting some money out of this is a good idea in some capacity because we are protecting the strait. We're protecting international shipping traffic. Here's the president describing what he's looking for.
3: And the Middle East probably would no longer be with us because you saw they sent missiles to five different countries that never even knew they were involved because they're stone cold crazy. They are crazy. And we're not going to put it up. Yeah, I want to be reimbursed because we're protecting a very rich portion of the world. We're spending money. And so what we've done is we are going to be reimbursed for protection. We're protecting by the countries that we're helping. For instance, you look at the five countries, you have Saudi Arabia, you have UAE, you have Qatar, or Qatar as I always say, you have Qatar, Bahrain, and by the way, you have others. You have Kuwait and you have others, and they will do very well but we think it's appropriate that we don't need them. You know, we have more oil than any

0: the country of the world. When you add Venezuela, which has been amazing, which has tremendous amounts of oil that we control, when you add Venezuela and everything else, we have more than 50% of the world's supply. We don't need it, but we need it from the standpoint of protecting allies, et cetera, including Israel, including Saudi Arabia, including Qatar, including UAE. We're protecting all of them, and we've done a very effective job. So 4 months ago, these people had military that was very strong, by far the strongest probably in the Middle East. They were called the bully of the Middle East. Now they don't have a navy. They have 159 ships underwater. They had a total of 159 ships. Now every one of them is underwater. They had 230 airplanes, attack planes. They're all gone. They're gone. They had tremendous radar. It's all gone. They had tremendous anti-aircraft. It's all gone.
1: Yeah, look, the president is pointing out a couple of things here, among them that we've got all the leverage because we've got so much of the energy between the United States and Venezuela, that now that we have Venezuela within our sphere of influence, we've changed the governance there quite a bit and now have access to all of that oil. That has changed the math dramatically. That gives the president a lot of leverage here. I always think it's interesting. You know, Venezuela, they have that what they call sour crude, heavy sour crude oil is their primary, which it requires more refining. It's difficult and expensive to more difficult and expensive to process than the light sweet crude that we get in the United States. Don't you think these naming conventions are funny? Like, so Venezuela has the sour crude, the United States has the sweet crude, and I'm the guy wondering who's tasting all of this oil. How did they come to that conclusion? That particular naming convention, I'm curious about. I get heavy and light. That makes sense given its refining needs. Sweet and sour. Is there an official oil taster out there? Do you know the answer to that, Jim? Have you ever tasted oil?
2: I have not, no.
1: Okay. I know you're into all sorts of exotic foods.
2: Sounds like we're going to a Chinese restaurant.
1: Yeah, sweet and sour. Is that what it is? That's funny. Anyway, the point is we've got a lot of it. We've got a lot of it. But the reason we often get the question, well, then why are energy prices going up? Well, it's a couple reasons. One is refining capacity. Refining capacity globally is a bottleneck for energy prices. It's not just about getting it out of the ground. It's about refining it. The United States is, you know, leading the world on refining. China's trying to catch up to us. Talk about another power struggle that flies under the radar. China's trying to get up its refining capacity dramatically. And the other piece is, like, you know, the energy market is a global energy market. So when you see prices shift in other countries, it's going to affect us. That's just true. It's the same thing with the U.S. dollar. Remember the nonsense during the Biden era where Biden would drive inflation up to unseen levels for no reason whatsoever, just other than just to, like, you know, try and steal elections and print money and pretend like he was doing something for the American people. When in fact, all he was doing was impoverishing you and your children and your grandchildren by driving those prices up so much. Remember the excuses that they made at the time, though, when inflation was going up? They would say things like, well, it's not just in the United States. It's all over the world. It's a global phenomenon. It's not just here. Inflation is up everywhere, they would say, as an excuse for their own profligate spending. And the reason why that was a nonsensical argument is that the United States dollar is the global reserve currency. That's why. The reason it's going up globally is because what Biden did. Biden was printing out trillions of dollars that we didn't have. Boy, what a really rough economics lesson for all of us to experience in real life. You know, for years, conservatives have indicated, that they cared about the national debt, right? For as long as I've been in this business and as long as I've had conversations with other conservatives about American politics, everyone's always signaled a basic concern about the national debt. Now, was a lot of that lip service? Yeah, certainly. I think a lot of people have paid lip service through the years. Definitely politicians have paid lip service to the concern about the debt without any real effort to try and fix it. We're up at what, $40 trillion now we're approaching? Is that not the craziest thing? It is very crazy. CNN should put a debt counter up on their screen. Remember the death counter they had up during COVID? How about a debt counter? to give us a sense of how much spending we

0: been doing. $40 trillion. That's a deep hole. That's a lot to dig out of. But with all that money being printed during the Biden era, especially, the big lesson that everybody got was your life became dramatically more expensive. Remember that? Everything. They didn't vote to raise taxes. That never happened. They voted to spend money, and that had the same effect. They just took it out of you a different way. Instead of taking it out in your paycheck, they took it out in your consumption, didn't they? It became a massive, massive tax on everything you purchased. Your ability to travel. Everything became dramatically more expensive. Without a single tax package being passed, they didn't raise your taxes that way. They got you through the hidden tax. They call it the hidden tax, but man, it felt visible to me, of inflation. So today, when the president gets a good report here that actually inflation's coming down, and that's because of global energy prices dipping, the president is celebrating that today. He loves that, and so do I. In fact, it was funny, during the Oval Office meeting today with the prime minister of Iraq, when a reporter said, Mr. President, inflation is down today. And he goes, thank you. Thank you for saying that. Thank you. And then he looked directly into the camera and he goes, now I'm looking directly into the camera. And I just want to say this. Remember this in the midterms. Remember this in the midterms, he's saying. Which, of course, is a reminder that this is ever present on his mind. The need for the average American to be able to afford their life. It's ever present. This important priority of bringing down these energy prices, making everything more affordable, and cutting spending, baby. We've got the United States Justice Department today. We'll get into some details on this coming up on the program. They just unveiled today the largest crackdown ever on trade fraud. They're going after fraud like crazy. Colin McDonald, this assistant attorney general at the Justice Department, that's his job. He's the fraud attorney general. Going after all of that. And that seems like a place that is ripe for doing a massive amount of cuts to spending we can't even afford. You know how much money is wasted on Medicare and Medicaid fraud every year? These fraudsters are taking something at like $200 billion a year out of us, according to some estimates. And I would venture a guess those are conservative. That's $2 trillion every decade stolen from Medicare and Medicaid. Can we crack down on that, please? We are. We're cracking down on it. They're cracking down on it in every department as we speak. That's great. That's a start. DOGE is a start. The rescissions cuts, the measly rescissions cuts. Remember we were advocating for that last year? That we could cut off so much spending. The White House could refuse to spend money. They should. They should have that power. To say, hey, wait a second, we don't need to spend all this money. I get it. Congress sent us a bunch of cash. We don't want to have to spend it. So we're doing these rescissions. I'd love to see more of that every year. That I'd rather see more debate over what we should cut than what we should spend every year. Don't you think? Wouldn't that be a better and more healthy conversation to have? Instead of this like random like, hey, what's going into the omnibus bill? What are we going to spend this year? The Voterama. Everyone gets to throw in random things they can spend money on. Now, how about this? How about we have a big debate on what we're cutting? We should have DOGE all the time. We should be constantly cutting. Act like it's a crisis. Because it is. Because it is. So great to have a great inflation report today. Appreciate the president's efforts here. He's trying to bring down energy prices. We're already getting a tick down today as he announces no more fees on the Strait of Hormuz, despite he announced that it would happen yesterday. He goes, I'm charging 20% fee on everything. All states said, begged him overnight. They said, please don't do that. We'll spend a lot more money in the United States. And he goes, all right, sounds like a good deal to me. Oil prices are coming down as a result. Let's keep those prices coming down, and let's stop spending so much money. More ahead on The Vince Show.
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0: 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If it has to end, end it well. With bass, drums, fiddle, guitar, and banjo, the John Doe Boys of Southern Oregon will have you moving all night long with a host of fast-paced, foot-stomping songs about women, beer, and bad decisions. 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The sponsors of the 40th season of Concerts in the Park invite you to Riverside Park next Tuesday and help them celebrate another incredible season.
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0: Stephen Nelson of the New York Post is asking President Trump why the FBI has been at Lindsey Graham's house. Here's his answer.
1: I could also ask, are you aware of why the FBI is looking into Senator Graham's death? Have you gotten any updates on why they were at his home?
2: Well, I don't know why, because I think, you know, he had a problem. His father had a very similar problem, as you know. It's very unique. At first, I heard it was clogged arteries, because he did have clogged arteries. He had a problem with that. He was, I wish he took better care of himself, I say. You can, you know, you can solve that problem, but what happened is actually something that's very hard to detect. It was not related to the any blockage. It was a totally different thing. And supposedly, and I've watched all the medical reports, I've had the doctors from the White House come in and explain what happened. And this is something that is very almost undetectable. And if it happens, there's not much you can do about it. Sounds unfortunate, but there's not much you can do about it. If you look at his father died of the same thing at about the same age. So there was not much. They say it's almost undetectable. You can detect it by if you have a very bad back. That's a sign. It's a bad sign. So if anybody has a bad back, it's a pretty rough thing to think about. But the fact that's one of the primary signs, and he would tell me he had a bad back. But little did anyone realize it was for that. So, and when that bursts, which it did, it bursts, there's not much. So I don't see a lot of evil there. I know there's all sorts of conspiracy theories going along, and I don't think the FBI, I think the FBI is wasting their time if they're doing that.
0: Well, that's an interesting way to end that. The FBI is wasting their time if they're doing that. Well, the FBI is there in apparently a support capacity looking at this and making sure everything's on the up and up. But there's no signs of foul play. The White House and the FBI have been clear about that from the very beginning. They said there's no signs, no indicators.

0: right now, foul play. I think part of this, if I had to suss out what's going on, I think Lindsey Graham just had a good relationship with these guys. I think Kash Patel and the FBI very fond of him. Sorry to see him go. And the government, to the extent that anybody has any power to mobilize to try and assist in these things, is doing that. Also, the FBI just may be attentive to his residence, too, right now. I'm sure there's a lot of focus, people probably trying to show up for whatever reason in the wake of his passing. That may also explain some of this. But there's the president saying, look, I've been briefed up and down on this. It sounds like a medical issue. This was specifically, Lindsey Graham's staff actually shared it, that it was an aortic tear, or they called it an aortic dissection this week. And once it starts, it moves very quickly, hard to even detect what's going on with you. And Lindsey Graham was gone in no time, which is, you know, it's sad. But the president rightly pointing out this father suffered the same affliction, died 2 years younger than Lindsey Graham. And now Lindsey Graham's gone. You know, yesterday, the governor of South Carolina, Henry McMaster, announced Lindsey Graham's replacement, temporary replacement, the interim replacement. This is Lindsey Graham's sister is going to be in the role. We found out about this a little yesterday because the president had recommended her for this job. She was there yesterday. We've got some audio for you coming up. And also, she will be sworn in this afternoon before the conclusion of this program. So a lot's going on. Stay with me here on The Ben Show.
1: I would like.

0: version of this program. So a lot's going on. Stay with me here on The Vince Show.
1: I would like to say we're going to have a 45th anniversary party every single day.
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6: News. I'm John Saucier. President Trump giving up his demand for a 20% reimbursement fee on cargo passing through the Strait of Hormuz. Texas Republican Representative Michael McCaul on Fox says,
7: I don't like validating this idea of a 20% toll on ships going through. So if it doesn't make it right if we do it, and we thought it was wrong when they did it.
6: Instead, the president is looking for trade and investment from allies who are using the strait. Senate Minority Leader Chuck Schumer speaking on an ice shooting yesterday in Biddeford, Maine. He notes that if specific legislation had been passed, body cameras could have been utilized during this incident.
8: If Republicans had passed our bill, there would be body cameras, proper agent ID, warrant requirements, and other common sense reforms, and these killings might not have happened.
6: No video evidence was obtained from the shooting. The case is under investigation. America's listening to Fox News.
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2: 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Eric is a one-sport athlete, and baseball is his passion. He started with T-ball but had to leave and got back on the diamond in the eighth grade. Since then, he has constantly worked on his skill level, allowing him to play any position on the diamond save being a catcher. Offensively, not a home run hitter, but puts the ball in play a lot. With his speed, lots of doubles and triples are the result. As a pitcher, he relies on his fastball and change to keep hitters off balance. He'll be playing baseball at the college level this next school year when he puts on a uniform for Clackamas. He intends to study business or, after a ride along with a sheriff's deputy, perhaps law enforcement. He credits his parents and coaches for all his ability. This week, Grants Pass Broadcasting and Rogue Credit Union recognizes our athlete of the week, Eric Piscator.
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0: Rising from the heart of the swamp, a beacon of truth is casting its light. 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
1: Okay, 844-484-3872, 844 for the USA. That's the way to join us today, from coast to coast, from sea to shining sea. You know, I felt like one of the only people, I can't even believe I'm defending Mitch McConnell this week. I felt like I was the only person who was like, hey, guys, I think the photo's real. You know, the one where he's seated in this rehab facility, he's holding the newspaper, he's got the sports section of the Washington Post from Sunday. I was like, well, that's plenty of good evidence. There he is. So, in other words, I think he's alive enough to have his eyes open and his face contorted into a smile, and then they took a picture of him. Now, does that mean he's of sound mind? Does that mean that he can speak complete English sentences? Does that mean that he's in any position to come back to the United States Senate? No, no, no, no, no, no, no, none of those things. I think that he should have retired a long time ago, and it's really pathetic that we're dealing with this particular situation. But it's funny, the Washington Post an hour ago, Jim, the Washington Post an hour ago, they just posted a new assessment of the photo.

They did a deep dive. I swear to you, they did a real, they did an investigation into whether or not the photo is real. McConnell took a photo with that day's newspaper. The internet has questions. The internet has questions. It's true. The internet does have a lot of questions. People have gone, what is this a sign of? Let me stitch together the Lindsey Graham story from the last hour as President Trump was addressing some of the conspiracy theories here. Why is it, just let's go through this thought experiment. Why is it that people don't believe Mitch McConnell's photo is authentic? Why is it that people are skeptical of the official story surrounding Lindsey Graham's death? Why is it that people believe that elections are stolen? Why is it that people believe that the COVID jab didn't stop the transmission of COVID? How do people come to all of these various conclusions? Why is it that there is so much distrust in all of our institutions? Where did that come from? Oh, that's right. The endless lying by our institutions. The endless dishonesty. So now it doesn't even matter what the story is. It can be a legitimate story. People are skeptical. It's an illegitimate story. People are rightly skeptical. Story after story after story, lie after lie, opacity is constantly the theme. You don't get to know. You don't deserve to know. It's a secret. So people distrust everything. That's not good for a country. Not good at all. You know, there was a time where people were, you know, perhaps naively too trusting of our institutions. Here's another one that everyone can get their arms around, I presume. I don't think this is a partisan issue. Remember the food pyramid? Remember the nonsense of the food pyramid? Where they said the thing you should eat the most all day, every day is grains and carbohydrates? You should just be like absolutely blasting your body with carbs every day. It's the most important thing. Do carbs play a role in a good diet? Yes, they do. Should it be 90% of what you consume? No, it shouldn't. No, it should not. How did that happen? Because our government's corrupt. That's how it happened. Because the people tasked with creating the food pyramid were bought off and paid for by industry and their interests. So they created a food pyramid designed to enrich their friends and themselves by extension. How did we end up with an opioid crisis? Well, you can thank the Food and Drug Administration for its role in a corrupt arrangement to sign off on the opioid epidemic, saying that OxyContin was not addictive on the labeling. It was crazy. And then, of course, you know, and then all sorts of misery ensued after that. So, yeah, no, people have every right to be skeptical of our institutions. And so this is part of that. The reason why people doubt that Mitch McConnell's photo is legit is because we don't trust anything. That's a really sad state of affairs. I want to get back to a high trust society, one in which you continue to kick the tires on your government. You always should. I don't care who's in office. I don't care how much you like them. You should always have a healthy amount of scrutiny of the people who deign to wield power in the United States on behalf of the rest of us. The founders kind of set up the system to do that. It's why they built the First Amendment, actually, the way it's constructed, to protect the right not just of free speech, but of freedom of worship. That's item one. And also freedom of the press. Why do we want a free press? So we can scrutinize the government, hold them accountable, not suck up to power, but instead hold it accountable. That's what we need. And so the Washington Post has done a deep dive now. Is the photo legit? Now, it's funny, as the Washington Post tries to convince me that the photo's legit, now I'm being pushed away, Jim. Now I'm seeing the Washington Post tell me, the photo's legit. I'm like, wait a second, maybe this photo's not legit. I thought it was legit. Here's what the Post says. Mitch McConnell's office released a photo Sunday night in an effort to answer weeks of questions about his health. In it, the 84-year-old Kentucky Republican smiles beside his wife, Elaine Chao, while holding what appears to be that day's Washington Post sports section. But the image did not end the speculation about McConnell's condition. Instead, it prompted more theories and even accusations that the image was fake. The latest test of public trust in the age of artificial intelligence. On Monday night, the Post reviewed a copy of the original photo provided by McConnell's office at the Post's request and found that its metadata appears to show it was taken Sunday night.

0: dependent digital forensics expert, also said there appeared to be no evidence that the image is fake. McConnell has not been seen in public since he was hospitalized on June 14th, and he has not voted in the Senate since June 11th. For nearly a month, his office declined to explain why he was hospitalized and when he might return. Okay. Now, the piece goes on to say that it's right-wing influencers. It's those nasty right-wingers who are spreading conspiracy theories about this McConnell photo, which is why the Post even wrote the story, because they love trying to point the finger at you dum-dums on the right that would be skeptical of anything that comes from a government official. Help me out here. Did the Washington Post do a forensic analysis of Hunter Biden's laptop? Did they ever do that?
1: No.
0: I don't think so. I don't believe they did. I believe that was the Daily Caller did that. The New York Post did that. A couple of good news outlets. The Washington Post, I don't recall them being among them. And those outlets did actually look at the metadata. They did look at the guts of the emails, and they ran them by forensics experts who concluded, hey, these are not fake emails. These are real emails. These were really on Hunter Biden's laptop. They're authentic. They're not manufactured. They weren't created by nefarious Russian espionage tactics or anything. No, these were totally legit. And we knew that a long time ago, and yet news outlets like the Washington Post, establishment outlets, spent a lot of time trying to convince us that this was nonsensical, that this was, you know, Politico straight up said that it had all the markings of Russian disinformation, when it was the kind of thing that you could actually conduct some bare bones investigative techniques on in order to establish, wait a second, they're totally real. They're authentic. But the second you can try and attack the right for being a bunch of dimwits, well, then they're going to go all in on that. Oh, those dummies, they think the McConnell thing is fake. Yeah. Look, I told you yesterday, I saw this McConnell photo and I thought, okay, it's a picture. It still doesn't tell me much about his health. That you could put some makeup on the guy and have him smile and put a newspaper in his lap as if he was reading it. The whole point is to show that the actual front page of the Washington Post on Sunday to try and authenticate the timing of the photo. It doesn't tell me a tremendous amount other than the fact that he looks like he's alive. That's it. Is that the standard? Well, at least he's alive. That's crazy. And then for Scott Jennings to come out and say, well, I talked to him. I had a 20-minute conversation, or 17. He said 17-minute conversation with him. I'll be straight up with you. I took that as a sign of credibility. How do you establish who to trust in this world? You know what I mean? I think a good metric for it is somebody who tells the truth with frequency is the kind of person who you would give the benefit of the doubt to, right? Is that a fair way to do it? Like, in your household, if you've got three kids and two of them tell the truth all of the time and one of them lies routinely, who are you going to believe? Which kid gets your trust? Well, it's the one who's built it. And when trust is destroyed, man, it takes a while to build it back, doesn't it? You start to get skeptical. You're like, well, they're a bit of a fibber. They're kind of a drama queen. They kind of make stories up. Yeah, you don't want to be that. So Scott, man, that guy on CNN like every day constantly telling the truth to an entire panel of these like deranged lefties who refuse to be in the same room with the truth. They're yelling at him all the time. So when Scott's like, yeah, I talked to him for 17 minutes, and then you can hear in his voice that he's being a little generous to McConnell, saying, well, we talked about the day's news. It does sound like he was doing a lot of time talking at him, but I took that as, okay, he's alive, he's not brain dead. This contrary to the other rumors that were running around the internet last week, not brain dead. So is the photo legit? I think it is. But amazing. Amazing. Just a constant reminder, isn't it? Every news cycle is like this. A constant reminder that we have far too many people who have taken power in this country who destroyed our faith and our institutions and our ability to trust them. And making America great again means restoring a level of trust so that this whole thing can continue to operate. More ahead on The Vince Show.
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5: I want to thank the fine people at Fatty 15 for supporting both my health and this program. We really appreciate that. I really appreciate that. I feel so much better taking C15 from Fatty 15. Been doing that for a while, and it's been life-changing for me. You know, there was a groundbreaking discovery to help all of us age healthier, and it is thanks to helping dolphins. Dolphins. Ever heard of those? Dolphins are cool. That discovery is C15 from Fatty 15. It's the first emerging essential fatty acid identified in more than 90 years. Studies show that when we don't get enough C15, our cells can become fragile and age faster. To address this, doctors spent more than a decade developing the pure science-backed C15 found in Fatty 15, which helps repair cellular damage, helps you support your sleep quality, cognitive health, metabolism, and steady energy. 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

0: As a kind of a rare event today, Supreme Court justices are testifying on Capitol Hill, which is kind of fascinating. I expected that we might get some unrelated fireworks from the subject at hand. Apparently, the subject is that the Supreme Court is asking for some more money for security. And why do they need security? Why do they need more protection? The answer is the left. That's the answer. That's it. The left has an assassination culture, and it is imperiling the lives of the justices. Therefore, they need more protection. And so today, Elena Kagan and Amy Coney Barrett, the two justices, appearing before the House and the Senate, the House this morning, the Senate this afternoon, discussing this issue. And here's Justice Amy Coney Barrett detailing some of the threats that she and her children have faced.
1: Those statistics sound abstract, but being on the receiving end of them is not. So I thought I would just share a little bit about how the threats have affected me and my family personally. They have required me to, my children, to think about and see things that children should not have to see or think about. One example is when threats to my life were particularly intense a few years ago, around the time of the Dobbs leak. My security detail sent me home with a bulletproof vest, and I carried it into my house, put it into my bedroom, dropped it down on a table, turned around, and my 12-year-old son was standing in the doorway of my bedroom, and he wanted to know what it was and why I had it.

0: and I didn't know how to respond because maybe I lack imagination, but I didn't expect that performing this service was going to put me in the position of explaining to my children what a bulletproof vest was and why I had to wear one. It's also been reported in the news that roughly 6 weeks ago, I was the victim of a swatting incident. At that point, my teenage son, one of my teenage sons, opened the door to go out with friends and saw in our street, it was full of police cars who had responded to a false report of gunshots and raised voices in my home. I was very, very grateful that I had Supreme Court police outside my home because they were able to stop and meet with and explain to the county police that it had been a false alarm, and so the police did not actually attempt to enter our home. Many of us, me included, have received...
1: But the goal of the swatting terrorism that has been directed usually at conservatives, remember this? And the FBI started investigating all of it to go after all of these people. The goal is to either scare the hell out of you or get you killed. That's the goal. Imagine a SWAT team barreling through your door thinking that there's an active shooting situation going on inside of your home. It's all a lie. Called in by some left-wing terrorist to try. It's a homicide by cop. You know that phrase, suicide by cop, when a bad guy goes out and essentially starts threatening people's lives just to get gunned down by the police? This is a homicide by cop situation. And Amy Coney Barrett, thankfully, was not victimized by it, but they tried.

0: spend more money on protecting these people if the threat was non-existent? You see what I mean? Like, if we brought down the temperature, if first of all, Amy Coney Barrett, she should have voted to protect American citizenship last week. You want to stop the chaos? Stop inviting people in and pretending that the 14th Amendment grants them the ability to have American citizen children when they invade our country. That'd be a good way to stop the chaos. Another good way, stop lying to people about what's going on in our country. And that's a lot of those Democrats. A lot of those Democrats on the left. More ahead on the Vince Show.
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5: All right, have you heard about this Congressman Ro Khanna? You know about him and what he's been up to lately? Now, by now, if you haven't sussed it out, he is very interested in running for president in 2028. In fact, I think he's been referring to himself as a long shot presidential candidate in interviews. That's a way to, although he hasn't officially announced a candidacy, has he? That's a strange thing. Anyway, he claimed that this weekend he was detained by Israeli settlers and the military during a visit to the West Bank. He turned it into a big dramatic event. He said he was held under with guns, and that this was outrageous, and he made a really big deal out of it. Here is Ro Khanna on Meet the Press describing this drama from the weekend. Listen to this.
6: The IDF is lying. What happened was unprecedented. They had violent settlers detain American citizens, including an American government official. You had these settlers brandishing M4s, kicking the tires of our van, laughing at us, mocking at us, videotaping us. We were detained for about 20 minutes, fearful of our lives. Then the IDF comes, four soldiers. They tell our translator that they're on the side of the settlers. They further detain us and block us in. We had to call the American embassy. Fortunately, David Brownstein helped, and he got to someone in Israel. And 75 minutes after the detention by the IDF soldiers and by these settlers, we were let through. Now, I heard the prime minister, and he says that Israel is a country of one.

0: In order, but let me be very specific. The Prime Minister needs to open an investigation on these violent settlers who are connected to Yanone Levy, who has destroyed Zanuda's village and is a known person who has killed Palestinians, and these settlers were connected to him. They need to be prosecuted, including Yanone Levy. Their outpost needs to be investigated, and he needs to have an investigation on these four IDF officers. Security cameras can see that they were involved in the detention of American citizens. How dare they mistreat people with an American passport that way?
1: What is going on here? And isn't it true that Israel had offered him help in advance that he turned down for his visit? And why would any of these people happen to know who he is just reflexively? I have lots of questions about this. A guy who's dug into quite a bit of it is our next guest, David Strom, an editor over at Hot Air. We love David, and we're glad to have him back on the program. Hello, David. Good to talk to you today.
2: Hey, it's always good to be on your show. And I have to tell you, Ro Khanna is going to be a source of tremendous humor over the next year and a half, because he just gets more and more ridiculous as he tries to take over the left-wing lane in the Democratic primaries.
1: So he travels to the West Bank. He says he was held with guns there, the Israeli military shows up, and then eventually everything gets settled out and sorted out, and he's able to get out of there. What happened, as you best understand, David?
2: Well, first of all, you have to understand the context of his going there. I mean, this is all after the Graham Plattner fiasco, and yeah. Ro Khanna not only campaigned with the guy after he was first accused of manhandling a woman, he helped fund rallies for Graham Plattner. And so he's facing a serious political problem. And so what's the odd cause for the left, something they all agree on? Well, it's hating Israel. And so he books a trip secretly to Israel. He hires a Palestinian activist to take him to an active conflict zone that is restricted, not just for him, but for Israeli citizens. You need to get permission to go in there because it's very dangerous. And then, some guards there say, well, this is a restricted zone. We've got to check out whether you've got permission or not. So they call the IDF, which is there to keep people out. And they say, well, we don't know what's going on. So they called the police. The police come and say, well, I guess you can go. And that is what a detention is, according to Ro Khanna. I mean, the fact is he was trying to break the rules. He brought along a news photographer. They had this completely filmed, and he's been releasing snippets of it. And this supposedly happened on Wednesday, and it wasn't until the day before a New York Times story came out about this, because he dragged them along, that he timed the release of this. And now he's trying to ride it, into fame and getting out from under the scandal he's involved with.
1: Yeah, I saw that he referred to himself as a long shot presidential candidate. In an explanation for why he did this, he was saying it's not a good idea to take a long shot presidential candidate into custody. Here's what he told the New York Times. Free advice to the Israelis. It's not a good idea to detain long shot presidential candidates. Not how you're going to build goodwill with the next American president, whoever that is. It's kind of a weird sentence for a guy who hasn't even officially announced that he's running.
2: Well, in fact, it was sort of a soft announcement. He's danced around the question of whether he's running for president, although he clearly has been for months. And so this is when he drops it and puts it out there, endorsed by him, that he's a presidential candidate. He hasn't had an official announcement, but he wants to tie his political future to opposing Israel. And so, you know, he's doing the classic Pallywood thing, which is invent a controversy, you know, create video that makes you look good and edit it. And in fact, people have seen the entire body cam

0: footage from all this. And, you know, they say that's not a detention. That's pretty normal for, you know, telling people, well, you can't go into a war zone because it's dangerous. You have to arrange this beforehand. I mean, after all, how good would it look for the Israelis to have this guy show up and get himself killed?
1: Right.
0: In an area where the IDF is, you know, active.
2: So yeah. I understand that the Israelis, in advance of all of this, had apparently offered to have him meet, I think, with survivors of October 7th. They were looking to create something official for him, and their offers went unanswered. Is that what your understanding is?
0: Oh, absolutely. I mean, you know, and what's so bizarre about this is, you know, he's now saying, well, that's true, but I wanted to do it because I wanted to see the Palestinian side of all of this. But again, he's dealing with another political problem, which is over the years, he's actually been quite supportive of Israel, and he's got to clean that up with the left-wing base in his party. Just as he's got to be, you know, he's out there pushing for not just a billionaire tax, but actually seizing the wealth from people who are millionaires now. Mm-hmm. And he's pushing that because he's worth about $500 million himself. And he's deeply tied. I mean, he represents Silicon Valley, so he's deeply tied with the business community there.
2: Right.
0: And they've funded his political rise up until now. Now he sees this as a liability, so he's turning on that.
2: David, a lot is made by the media about the idea that there's some division between various Republicans and who's likely to become the nominee, and there's all this chatter about J.D. Vance and Marco Rubio, and Ted Cruz desperately wants to be the nominee. But then if you step back for a moment and you look at it, you go, the left is in an all-out civil war right now. Like, the idea that the drama story is on the right is preposterous. But most of these guys are working really well together on a shared goal of improving the country. Meanwhile, on the left, there's an all-out, like, crazy civil war going on, such that it's actually kind of difficult right now to figure out who the hell the nominee of that party will even be in 2028.
0: Yeah, well, Mark Halperin actually floated an idea that a lot of people haven't talked about, which is if AOC doesn't get in the race, it's going to be Bernie Sanders. Because you're absolutely right. There's a huge problem. It's either going to be a socialist or someone who defeats a socialist. And the socialists right now are where the real energy in the party is. I mean, you look at what's happening. I mean, they're running socialists in swing states. I don't know if you followed Francesca Hong in Wisconsin, but she's a leading Democrat, and she's still backing defund the police. She's still backing transing the kids. She's still, she campaigns with Hassan Piker. And obviously Abdullah El-Sayed, it's now in swing states that they are getting out there. And the Democrats, the establishment, is totally freaking out about this.
2: Yes. Yeah.
0: So,
2: what does that mean? That all of a sudden Bernie Sanders is the moderate person in this conversation relative to, as you say Bernie Sanders, and I know this is a Mark Halperin suggestion, clearly, he's got energy among the Democrat base. But a point that I keep reiterating, because I think it does bear repeating, is that no Democrat primary over the course of the last decade has been the will of the voters. It's been rigged every time. In 2016, it was rigged for Hillary Clinton. That's why Debbie Wasserman Schultz was fired at the beginning of the Democrat convention. In 2020, it was rigged for Joe Biden. Obama and Jim Clyburn got the whole field to drop out because they wanted to stop Bernie Sanders from laying claim to the race. In 2024, they took it from Biden and gave it to Kamala. She didn't get a single Democrat primary vote. And so I see the point that, maybe Bernie is going to be so popular that he gets the nod. But I don't know what that means, because the way that they pick their nominees doesn't really have much to do with what the voters want anyway.
0: Well, that's absolutely true. I think the variable that is potentially different, I mean,

0: you know, the DNC still has a lot of power in the nominating process, but what they don't have anymore is access to resources. I don't know that a lot of people have followed this, but the Democratic Party at the national level is broke. Yes. You know, all the money is now flowing to radical left-wing organizations. And, you know, the DSA has been extremely smart about how they've built a very powerful bench out there, not for going after moderates, but they've created this notion of inevitability. And then their billionaires who are behind them and used to provide money to the DNC are now giving directly to nonprofits, to get out the vote efforts, and to socialist candidates. And so the big question is how much power does having the money, control over the money, provide the outsiders?
1: I love the billionaire-funded socialist movement. That's amazing. It's just the most typical thing imaginable. And so we're heading into, you know, obviously the midterms, that's step one. But going into that 2028 election, I think things are about to get very interesting. And I had Ned Ryan on the podcast recently. We were talking to Ned Ryan with American Majority. And I think to an extent he's kind of encouraged by the infighting on the left because he hopes that it just all collapses in on itself. And that normal Americans can be the beneficiaries of that infighting.
0: I think that that's very reasonable to look at. I'm much more worried about Congress than I am about national elections or even statewide elections, because people actually get very little news about what happens with congressmen. You know, if you look at a typical congressional election race, you know, not the highest profile ones, but a typical one, is basically for most voters generic candidate versus generic candidate, because the local newspapers will have two or three stories over several months on those candidates. They just get almost no coverage.
1: Yes.
0: So,
1: and they'll tell you the most generic cotton candy things imaginable about the candidates. This candidate supports health care for everybody.
0: Yes.
1: They're like, well, that kind of sounds wonderful. That's great. And then you spend like 4 seconds looking at the details and you're horrified.
0: Yeah. Whereas the Senate race or governor's race, you get to know who those candidates are.
1: Right.
0: And so we could have real problems in the House because there's a sourness out there in the country. But in the Senate and governor's races, Republicans have to be somewhere around, you know, -8 before they start losing those. It does happen. Jay Jones won because Northern Virginia voters hate Trump.
1: Yes,
0: and hate Democrats, hate Republicans. But yeah. It's going to be much tougher for them than a lot of people think.
1: Well, I hope it's very tough for the left because they're making it tough on the rest of us. Thank you, as always, David Strom from Hot Air. You're great and always appreciate our conversation, sir.
0: Hey, thanks a lot. You have a good one.
1: You too. More ahead on The Vince Show.
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0: WLS, and he said that he's the survivor of a torn aorta, an aortic dissection from 2024, February of 2024. He said it started out as a dull pain in his back, and he was smart enough to call 911, sent to the hospital, was given a battery of tests. They didn't discover anything at the time. His wife then mentioned that his grandfather had had an aneurysm in 1975. Interest was piqued. They performed another test, and that's when they discovered the dissection. And then he was whisked off, they say, to surgery. They had a team waiting for him. A 9-hour or so process from recovery. He woke up and he survived. And now here he is telling me about it all this time later in an email today. He said, I'm now knowing what most people didn't. I find myself very lucky. And he points to, remember John Ritter, the actor? He had the same issue. Didn't make it. He says Jamie Dimon did. The secret, besides being very lucky, an astute wife and not being my turn. Wow. It's always good to have an astute wife. Life-saving, in fact. More ahead on The Vince Show.
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heard the president earlier saying that back pain might be an indicator for somebody who's got an aortic dissection like Lindsey Graham. I just got an email from a fella called Mike. Mike's in Chicago listening on the mic.

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2: Fox News, I'm Tom Graham. The U.S. military says it reimposed its blockade of Iranian ports. The Pentagon also launching fresh strikes against Iran. Fox's Lucas Tomlinson.
3: Despite the American bombardment over the past week, Iran has been launching attacks of its own against neighboring Gulf states, including Kuwait and Bahrain, where U.S. troops are housed.
2: Pentagon says more than 50,000 U.S. service members remain deployed across the Middle East. Immigration enforcement is pausing most traffic stops to allow agents to go through more training. Fox's Alexis McAdams.
4: The pause in most vehicle stops during immigration enforcement operations follows two fatal ICE-involved shootings in less than a week. One was yesterday morning in the state of Maine, where DHS says a migrant who was in the country illegally was shot and killed by an ICE agent.
2: Now another ICE-involved shooting happened in Texas. Both encounters have led to anti-ICE protests. 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
1: 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This week, Grants Pass Broadcasting and Rogue Credit Union salutes Eric Cascada, a Grants Pass High School baseball player who just graduated from GPHS. Eric is a one-sport athlete, and baseball is his passion. He started with T-ball but had to leave but got back on the diamond in the eighth grade. Since then, he has constantly worked on his skill level, allowing him to play any position on the diamond save being a catcher. Offensively, not a home run hitter, but puts the ball in play a lot. With his speed, lots of doubles and triples are the result. As a pitcher, he relies on his fastball and change to keep hitters off balance. He'll be playing baseball at the college level this next school year when he puts on a uniform for Clackamas. He intends to study business or, after a ride along with a sheriff's deputy, perhaps law enforcement. He credits his parents and coaches for all his ability. This week, Grants Pass Broadcasting and Rogue Credit Union recognizes our Athlete of the Week, Eric Pizgata.
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4: there is Grover. Did you know that since the 1970s, Josephine County has been without a publicly funded fire district in the unincorporated areas surrounding Grants Pass, leaving the job of fire and rescue services to private providers? Rural Metro has been proudly serving that since 1979. In 2024, the long-awaited district was formed, and in July of 2025, Rural Metro Fire entered a contract to continue providing the same professional fire and rescue services you've come to rely on within the new Mid-Rogue Fire District, essentially the same service area using the same firefighters, vehicles, and stations. 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

0: Rising from the heart of the swamp, a beacon of truth is casting its light. From sea to shining sea, The Vince Show. Here's Vince Colonnaise.
1: All right, 844-484-3872, 844-4-THE-USA. That's the way to join us today. From coast to coast, from sea to shining sea. Breaking news this hour, a new United States senator from the state of South Carolina, Darlene Graham Nordone, is set to become the interim senator for the state. That is Lindsey Graham's sister, Darlene, to take the job. This was at the recommendation of the president of the United States. He posted that through Truth Social yesterday. And the appointment by the South Carolina governor, Henry McMaster, yesterday afternoon. Here is Governor McMaster giving a nice tribute to Lindsey Graham during yesterday's announcement. Take a listen.
2: Lindsey Graham recognized the greatness of America and her obligations to a dangerous world. Lindsey Graham recognized the seriousness of his work, but also the value of humor and a lighthearted spirit. Lindsey Graham understood the hopes, dreams, and needs of his state and delivered for his state every time. Presidents, paupers, famous or forgotten, he treated us all the same. We have seen him attack evil and injustice and embrace friendship and the common good with equal fervor and strength. Yes, we are going to miss Lindsey, but we will always remember his quickness, his laugh, and what he has done for us and the world.
1: Send off for the long senator from South Carolina after his sudden death this weekend. Governor McMaster went on to say that Darlene Graham will serve out the balance of Lindsey Graham's tenure through January of this coming year.
2: Today, under the law, it's my duty to an honor to name someone to serve in the place of this irresistible man, this irreplaceable man, this extraordinary man for the remainder of his term. Lindsey took care of his little sister in years long departed. It's my honor to ask his little sister, Darlene Graham, to finish his work for him now. And by the way, Darlene, I don't know if I told

0: After we spoke on the phone in the wee hours of Sunday morning, and you agreed to serve through tears earlier, I had wondered what you would say, and I was humbled by your quickness to see the duty that you had to serve. And I called the president afterwards, and he thought it was a great idea. And I'm sure you, that everyone here does as well.
1: Here's the reality. We need somebody in this seat very quickly. Very quickly. We don't have the margin in the United States Senate right now. We're having trouble with the Republicans we have at the moment, getting enough of them to do even the basics like passing the Save America Act. Lindsey Graham's final conversation with President Trump was pushing that very piece of legislation. So now his sister, when she is sworn in within this hour, will be able to carry that torch on behalf of her late brother. That's good news. The other piece here is that in light of the speed in which we needed to get somebody in place, this is not some huge deliberative process that played out. I know I've seen some critiques online. People are saying, "What? Wait a second. These jobs are not meant to be handed off to family members. I mean, this is a constitutional republic. After all, the voters should be able to get somebody who's well qualified for that role." And that's totally true. That's exactly right. This is not one of those. No government office should just be merely handed off to a family member. But here's one of the realities of the moment that we're in. They just need somebody to hold it on an interim basis while the voters of South Carolina make a wise decision about who will replace Lindsey Graham. That election is going to take place just about the middle of August. It's not that far away. A month from now, the voters of South Carolina are going to make a decision about who becomes the nominee, who appears on the general election ballot now to replace Lindsey Graham. And that person, if and when they win, will take that job starting in January of next year. So Darlene Graham, who I don't think, as far as I'm aware, was not, you know, some big political person. She wasn't involving herself in everything and trying to, and aspiring to some high office or anything like that. She's just a dear sister to Lindsey Graham who knew his mind really well. She's going to carry out the balance of his term over the next few months while South Carolina voters get an opportunity to pick someone great to join the United States Senate. And also, I would not be surprised at all to hear from the President of the United States in the form of an endorsement during this process, which will carry a tremendous amount of weight in who replaces Lindsey Graham and can help fight for the president's agenda here. So not bothered at all by this. But having said that, now Darlene Graham joining the United States Senate should be treated like a senator. She should be scrutinized and pressured and called upon and asked to do the right thing over and over. The phone calls should continue to her office. The push for the Save America Act, the push should continue for the Citizenship Act. She is signing on to take the balance of his term. And it's not merely some sort of honorary thing. It's a real job. You're really a United States senator, and people really do have expectations for you to represent the people of South Carolina and to benefit the people of the United States. So she's going to have a real job ahead of her. And please, once she becomes a senator, please make those phone calls to her as well as we keep fighting for the agenda to make America great again. She deserves to hear from you. Your good faith, reasoned arguments on why she should be working to pass the Save America Act as her brother wanted, as he told President Trump on Saturday. Now, here she is yesterday accepting all of this and saying that she's honored to do the job. Here she is yesterday at the announcement.
2: First, I just want to say one thing I've never heard Lindsey described as is irresistible. So, okay, we'll just start with that. But first, I would like to thank everyone who has called and reached out over the past couple of days. I can't tell you how much it's meant to me and our family. I know Lindsey was loved and respected by many, and I greatly appreciate the memories and even the funny stories that have been shared. These shared experiences, along with our faith, have gotten us through these past two very difficult days. Next, I want to thank the governor for selecting me to serve the remainder of Lindsey's term. It is such an honor. Lindsey has always been there for me, and now I will be there for him. My brother was

0: the most amazing person, outstanding leader, and just a genuinely good man.
1: You know, Lindsey Graham really liked conspiring with President Trump. Yeah, President Trump was joking this week. He goes, I kept telling Lindsey Graham to stop calling me. He's like, you're calling me too much, Lindsey. You keep calling me all the time. And he goes, that didn't stop him. He just kept calling. He kept showing up, kept being there, constantly trying to work with the president on both his own priorities and advancing the president's. One thing that's probably worth thinking about when it comes to Lindsey Graham, as we look back on his life, like, boy, did he detect and appreciate the power of the MAGA movement. He really did. And yeah, he was a politician. In some ways, do we ever say calling somebody a politician? He's a consummate politician. Usually you don't use that expression as a way to compliment someone. Calling somebody a politician usually means that they're a little shallow in their presentation. They're politically expedient. They're constantly trying to manipulate for their own ends. And Lindsey Graham had his healthy share of that. In fact, I saw the video. Jim, you see the video going around of him after the 2020 election disavowing Trump and saying, count me out. Count me out. I'm done. And then, of course, he wasn't done, because you know why he wasn't done? The American people weren't done with Trump. They weren't done with the Trump agenda. And Lindsey Graham could read the writing on the wall. He knew where the political power was. He knew what the American people wanted. And he knew that for him to have any chance of success to advance his own interests, that he needed to adhere as much as possible, or as much as the president wanted, I guess, to the Trump agenda. And so he did. He was respectful of that power. And boy, wouldn't it be better if a lot more members of Congress were respectful of that power? You know? You think Thom Tillis would still have a job if maybe he was a little bit more respectful of the Trump voter and what the agenda is supposed to be?
2: Yes!
1: You think John Cornyn would still have a job if he had taken a little bit of a page out of Lindsey Graham's book? I'm not saying everybody is going to be the perfect MAGA senator and representative, but if they were at least a little bit more respectful of the Trump agenda, not just Trump the man, I mean Trump the agenda that you voted for, the secure borders, the secure elections, the secure economy that you voted for. Do you think that he would still have a job if he was respectful of that? Yeah, I think so. I think he would. I think a bunch of these guys would. I think Bill Cassidy would. But instead, they didn't really take a page out of Lindsey Graham's book. They just got, like, stubborn and annoyed and obstinate and, like, and very patronizing towards the American people. So they got thrown out, each of them successively fired. Thom got out before he could be fired. But that was the end for him. So this idea of collaborating and working and being adhering to the Trump agenda, I'm hoping, again, as we don't know. We're going to get to know Darlene Graham. She's said to be sworn in here within the next 15 minutes. But as we get to know her, one of the things I'm looking for is to what extent does she have that kind of good and healthy relationship with President Trump, and more importantly, an adherence to the Trump agenda that we keep voting for. That's what I'm looking for out of her as she takes this role over the next few months. I really hope the president gets on the phone with her a lot, don't you? Just checks in with her. That'll go a long way, I guarantee it. Check in with her, see how she's doing, see how she's holding up in the loss of her brother. Maybe conspire with her a little bit on how to get things done, how to get the Save America Act passed. Maybe she should be there Thursday at President Trump's speech. That could be interesting. As, you know, President Trump just said, you know, Lindsey Graham in his final conversation with him was trying to push the Save America Act. President Trump will probably do that. He's expected to do that Thursday night when he addresses the nation 9 p.m. Eastern time. Maybe he should have the new senator, Darlene Graham, there with him to help make that case. Boy, that would be big, wouldn't it? I just want nice things. That's what I want. I want nice things. And now we look to the people of South Carolina to help us get them. More ahead on The Vince Show.
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0: I was telling you yesterday about this, what's going on in Fairfax County, Virginia. You know about this? The Tower of Babel just outside the nation's capital, where everybody's speaking 57 different freaking languages. How about English? How about, I know this is a crazy idea, how about a common tongue so that we can communicate with one another in a community? Capiche? I'm sorry. You understand? English. Here's the reporting. This comes to us from WUSA 9, local affiliate out in Fairfax County. Listen to this.
1: These should look familiar. Body cameras are standard issue for most police departments across the country.
2: Spanish.
3: Language set to Spanish.
1: In Fairfax County, these do more than just document an officer's interactions.
2: The body camera has always been a tool for transparency and accountability, and now I think it is helping bridge that gap.
1: Fairfax County Police are piloting a brand new body cam that can translate 57 languages in real time using AI technology.
4: Good news, we have a solution for that.
1: It can also
0: Let me just say, this is like the Supreme Court thing we were talking about earlier. Notice that the government creates a problem and then they spend a lot more money to address the problem that they created

0: rather than cut off the problem at its source. How many times did we hear the root causes garbage out of the Biden-Kamala regime? We got to go after the root causes. And when they, you know what they meant by that? They meant spend more of your money. They meant spend more money we don't have and send it to Central America. If we only dump more money into more corrupt projects, that'll be good. So root causes, my rear. Root causes? Here's a root cause of this problem. The left is out of control. Our borders have been kicked wide open. We've imported millions of people with no expectation of assimilation. Nobody speaks English. We've got crime all over the place. We've got people threatening Supreme Court justices. The answer isn't to spend more money on security for all of these things or come up with AI inventions that can translate the 57 different languages. It's to secure our borders, restore honor and integrity to our country, restore law and order, consequences for bad guys. You know, back to basics, ladies and gentlemen.
1: Back to language an individual is speaking.
2: And even so, I got confused because the lane was short.
3: It's a daily occurrence that our officers encounter individuals who are not proficient
0: don't
3: in
0: speak
3: English.
0: English.
3: And this tool makes it a lot easier and more efficient for them to communicate with them, especially when seconds count.
4: Fairfax County Police began this pilot program in February. As of last month, officers are now using them in 4 of the 8 districts they serve. And in the future, they hope these body cameras are used countywide.
0: You know what would help if Fairfax County wasn't a sanctuary county? You know what might help is if they signed up to be a 287G operation and assisted with immigration enforcement so ICE didn't need to go in and grab people. It might help if they had some respect for our borders.
3: I think that's one thing that our department prides itself on is being at the cutting edge of law enforcement technology. So we're excited to be one of the first agencies to use this in the field.
0: You know what's at the old edge, the blunt edge of law enforcement technology? A wall. A wall. What? This is... walls have existed for a very long time. You don't need AI to keep people out. Walls. Walls would work. You know. Checking ID. Not American citizenship like Canada.

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3: Well, the breaking news as we're speaking, Darlene Graham is being sworn in right now as the next United States Senator from South Carolina on an interim basis to replace her brother. She's in the midst of talking to, it looks like, Chuck Grassley, who's doing the honors right now, so that's underway. A little breaking news, as always, here on The Vince Show to share with you. Another story from the United States Senate for you now, though. When will we get the Save America Act? Is that coming through? Is that coming through? There's a reporter for Lindell TV, named after Mike Lindell. You know that guy. Lindell TV's got a reporter called Allison Steinberg, and I like her clips because she keeps asking great questions of people all over Capitol Hill, the kinds of questions you don't often hear the establishment press asking at all. Here she is asking Josh Hawley about the push for the Save America Act and that final conversation President Trump had with Lindsey Graham. Listen.
4: President Trump said on one of the last conversations he had with Lindsey Graham that he had mentioned that they were very close to getting the Save America Act across the finish line. Senators Mike Lee and Rick Scott are both now saying that in order to get this done, the Senate should stay in session through recesses and weekends. Is that something you would support?
5: Well, I support the Save America Act 100%, and I hope that we could do whatever it takes to pass it. And, I'm for making the Democrats hold the floor. I'm for changing the rules on the filibuster. I'm for the Save America Act. So I'm all for that. And I said last night, I think there's nothing that we could do that would be more significant for the country and also would follow through on one of Lindsey Graham's top priorities than to pass the Save America Act. This is voter ID. I mean, I always say Missouri, we've had voter ID for years. We put it in our own constitution. We, the voters of Missouri. So every time my Democrat colleagues say, as I'll probably say in here in like 10 minutes, that, oh, that'll never work. It does work. We've done it for years in my state. So I don't get why. I mean, I do know why they're opposed to it. It's because they want people who are not citizens to vote. That's the only reason they're opposed to it. And I just think that's wrong. We need to pass it.
4: Any plans to ask Blanche about his inaction on Anthony Fauci? I know Ron Paul and, Rand Paul.
5: Yeah.
4: And, Ron Johnson have both been very vocal.
3: Interesting.
4: And there was a statute.
3: Todd Blanche, by the way, is coming in tomorrow for a confirmation hearing Wednesday for Attorney General. More on that in just a moment. But fascinating question. What about the prosecuting Anthony Fauci? Remember, Fauci did get a big fat pardon from the auto pen. I've always thought we should test that. I don't think a robot's allowed to pardon anybody. I'm pretty sure the founders didn't envision that. So what's the deal there? Can we test that?
4: Petitions that he actually let expire.
5: Yeah.
4: To act on that.
5: Well, you're putting a little more forcefully than I was gently alluding to there a second ago, which is I think there's a lot of work left to do in the Justice Department. I really do, from abuses that have happened.

0: the past. And, you know, I can also think of the people who were targeted, prosecuted, or threatened with prosecution, Christians, pro-lifers. You know, let's not forget that the FBI tried to recruit informants into Christian churches and Catholic parishes.
1: Yep.
0: You know, in this country. So my own view is there has not yet been enough accountability on that. So I look forward to asking about that. I want to see some real accountability.
2: Amen. All right. So good questions for Todd Blanche for tomorrow for this confirmation hearing. Now, having said that, let me get into some of the news of the week related to Blanche, because there is a disgusting but typical scheme afoot by these Democrats to try and muddy him up before he gets there. And here's what we've got. There's a federal judge in Miami appointed by Barack Hussein Obama. Judge Kathleen Williams is her name. And just yesterday, she declared that the Trump administration was doing something improperly when the President Trump sued the IRS and then subsequently settled with the IRS. That this is improper. It's an improper purpose. And she has referred the president's attorney for discipline to the bar. What? Let me quote from the CNBC report first, and then I'll get to what's actually going on here. Judge says Trump sued IRS for improper purpose, refers his lawyer to bar. A Florida federal judge in a scathing order Monday said President Trump filed a $10 billion lawsuit against the IRS for an improper purpose to gain the appearance of judicial legitimacy for a settlement that had no viable basis in law or fact. Okay. Why did Trump sue the IRS? What did the IRS do that would cause President Trump to sue them? The answer is they leaked his tax returns. You know, the thing that is supposed to stay confidential, the documents that the IRS is supposed to keep of yours that are just supposed to be between you and the IRS, they leaked the documents so that they could be published in the New York Times and in ProPublica. So is the claim here that President Trump is beneath the law? If this happened to any American citizen, would they have some cause to sue the IRS? Yes, is the answer. So President Trump sued the IRS. And then rather than take any benefit to himself, they devised a settlement that would pay out money to American citizens who had been attacked by their own government in the ways that Josh Hawley just laid out in that audio I played for you. A $1.776 billion settlement fund. Now, I went through the math before. There are many Americans who've been attacked by our own federal government. And if all of those Americans made a claim for that fund, they would actually, in the end, almost a class action suit, they'd get very little money out of it. Very little. But it was something. The president said, I'll take that as my settlement. Not a dollar to any member of the Trump family. None. In fact, that was a condition of the settlement. No Trumps are going to get any of the money. It would only go to American citizens, like people singing church hymns outside of abortion mills, or people who had a SWAT team show up at their house for defending their child from left-wing lunatics. Or Catholics being treated as extremists for practicing the traditional Latin Mass. Those would be the kinds of people we're talking about. The left and establishment Republicans went crazy about this. And it got so nuts that eventually Todd Blanche and the Justice Department decided to back off of the weaponization fund. I wish they had stuck to their guns. I don't think they should have backed off on it at all. It was perfectly just. But they did. They backed away from it. The other piece of the settlement is that the president can't be gone after anymore for any of his old IRS statements, for any of his tax filings. No more of that. No more auditing him. No more treating him like crap. Does it forbid the IRS from auditing him for the rest of his life? No, it doesn't. The settlement was for tax documents that have already been handled by the government, mishandled by the government. The media lied a lot about that subject. Oh, he's never going to be able to be prosecuted for any crimes he commits. You're so full of crap. You're so full of crap. CNBC continues. The controversial out-of-court settlement with the IRS and the Department of Justice in May briefly led the DOJ to create a since-abandoned $1.8 billion lawfare fund. to compensate purported victims of prosecutorial overreach by the department.

It also led to Trump, his family members, and related business entities being granted effective immunity from audits, prosecution, or regulatory enforcement actions by the IRS for tax returns filed up to the date of the settlement in May. Okay, so at least CNBC gets it right. It's just for old tax documents. Judge Kathleen Williams, in her new order in U.S. District Court in Miami, pointed to Trump's power over the IRS and DOJ when he filed the suit as president and then reached a settlement with the parties out of court. Quote, the court determines that plaintiffs improperly employed this lawsuit to justify a particular award in this matter. Access to taxpayer funds and exemption from audits and other investigations, which was accomplished by leveraging control over defendants. There was never adverseness between the parties. There was never a case or controversy, and there was never a question as to who would prevail. The lead plaintiff and the government are one, a fully realized unitary interest. Okay, now whose fault is that? Whose fault is it that President Trump is now both in charge of the Justice Department and the IRS? How did that happen? The American people gave it to him. On what basis? Why would we elect him? Well, here's one. Because we don't like seeing the federal government weaponized against him or anybody who supports him. So we keep sending him back to office. So now he's beneath the law because he won? Do you understand the logic here that this woman's employing? Because of his victory, he's not entitled to have his grievances redressed. That doesn't make any sense whatsoever. And in fact, President Trump, if that was the arrangement, just, okay, let's carry this through logically. If President Trump was doing this for a corrupt purpose, oh, he's wielding all this control, why wouldn't he just cut himself a check for billions upon billions upon billions of dollars? What kind of corrupt deal involves him going, actually, I want to help Americans who've been hurt by the government? How in the world is this some sort of insider deal, self-dealing? There's no self-dealing. He was screwed over by the IRS. They leaked his tax documents. He's asked for protection now for any prior tax return from the past. And he said, hey, I'd like to make sure that Americans are made whole. Everybody went crazy. And this judge is throwing a fit over it. Holy cow, this is jacked up. This woman's a federal judge? Thanks, Obama. Thank you. Obama's long tales of destruction continue. And this brings me to what's really going on this week. Now, why did she come out with this decision yesterday? Because she's trying to trash the president's former personal lawyer and now attorney general ahead of his confirmation hearing. Mike Davis from the Article 3 Project summarized it this way. Love Mike. I wish he was attorney general, but he would never make it through Senate confirmation. He's admitted as much himself. Another lawless Obama judge does it again, says Mike. This time, former federal public defender turned Miami Obama judge Kathleen Williams. After sitting on it for weeks, Kathleen Williams conveniently dropped a lawless order today, gratuitously trashing Todd Blanche, even though he never appeared in the case just before his Senate confirmation hearing on Wednesday. Okay, the reason Todd Blanche is implicated here is because he's the head of the Justice Department. He's the one who's been working on the settlement arrangements. He's the one who had to deal with the 1776 fund and saying, okay, we're going to withdraw it. So he's in the middle of this, and Kathleen Williams is implying that he was involved in a scheme that was designed to, how does this work again? Self-deal to the president as he doesn't get a dollar? Mike says this is the same judge, to remind everybody, who lawlessly attempted to use an obscure environmental law to block illegals going to Alligator Alley before getting reversed by the 11th Circuit. Kathleen Williams is a lawless, partisan operative in a robe. The Trump Justice Department will no doubt get her reversed on appeal again. But the negative headlines for Todd Blanche before his confirmation hearing in 2 days is no doubt worth it to Kathleen Williams. Now, this seems, as far as I can tell, just a normal guy. I'm looking at this and I'm going, isn't there an expression called judicial misconduct? Doesn't that mean something? So she's decided that she's going to unfurl this whack job

0: lunatic ruling just before Todd Bland shows up to the Senate to provide fodder to try and stop him from getting the job full time? Republicans should rise up with absolute fury here, Kavanaugh style, and say, to hell with you people, we're putting him through. We're making him the full-time attorney general. And to be clear, in my view, Todd Blanche has earned this role. Todd Blanche came into a Justice Department that had a lot of people concerned. You know, no doubt the Justice Department has done some great things. The FBI has done some great things in this second term. But people were very concerned about Pam Bondi's tenure as the head of the Justice Department. What was going to come next? Are we going to get the killer that we need? Somebody who can resolve all of these outstanding injustices that need to be solved. We need all of that. And Todd Blanche, so far as I'm concerned, has proved it time and time and time again. Candidly, I don't even know why they have to have a hearing with him. Give your advice and consent right now. Tell the president you love him and let's get him through. Do we really need to ask him questions? He's performed on the job, and I judge this guy based on his actions. Sure, Todd Blanche shows up tomorrow. But watch, when he does, this crap's going to show up too. Because it's always Obama riggings with these people. More ahead on The Vince Show.
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0: Well, this is quite a clip, Jim. Jim put a clip in my folder I haven't heard yet. Ruben Gallego? Gallego, Eric Swalwell's best friend, who he pretends like he doesn't know anymore. Gallego, Pantalones en Fuego. Gallego says that he doesn't call for abolishing ICE anymore because, I'm sorry, what was that? He wants to win elections? Is this a real clip? Wait a second.
1: What we know of ICE cannot exist anymore. You can have immigration enforcement. You can do it in a professionalized manner, not in the type of, you know, exploitative manner that you see it right now.
2: But you don't want to say abolish ICE because of the, you think that sends a bad message.
1: Yeah, because I want to win elections.
2: Fair. But in terms of English language, you are calling for the abolition of ICE and replacing it with something else. Better.
1: Yeah, replacing still with something else is immigration enforcement.
0: What? He wants to abolish ICE. You know, don't fall for this crap. There's this, I don't know, they're not even clever in their deception. It's like, I want to abolish ICE. What they're really saying is they want to abolish immigration enforcement. At the end of that, you heard Gallego pay lip service. I want some other kind of immigration enforcement. Okay, what, do you just don't like the name? How do you think immigration enforcement would work? It requires handcuffs, guns, arrests. It requires men who are...

0: going to go out there and take people into custody and get them the hell out of the country. How would immigration enforcement exactly work? Let's rename it? Is that really the plan? Explain what you mean by having immigration enforcement if we don't have immigration enforcement. Before ICE, we had INS. Now we call it ICE. Okay. So what are you even talking about? They're about getting rid of immigration enforcement in the United States. They don't think we deserve. I said earlier in the program, I just want nice things. They don't think you deserve nice things. They don't want you to want nice things. They want to destroy it all. Open the border. Let foreign nationals pour in. Let them stay here. Let them have American citizen children. The chaos is the point. It's the big communist plan, really. Create enough chaos that they can create a predicate for their own power. That's it. And Gallego, Gallego, Patalones en Fuego. There he is doing it yet again. You know, hey, Eric Swalwell, if you're listening, I know you've got free time these days. Now's the time. Would you please start dropping the Gallego blackmail files? He screwed you over, buddy. The left, the whole left, they threw him out of that governor's race. Gallego was like, I never heard of him. Now's the time. This guy was supposed to be your best friend. You got all of his secrets. I've seen pictures of you two hanging out. Come on now. Give us the goods. I want Swalwell's revenge. I think that would be great. Eric Swalwell, if you're ready, just send it my way, man. Send it my way. Let's collaborate. I can't believe I'm asking for an Eric Swalwell collaboration. It's good. I believe that's how much I believe in open borders. I'm willing to partner with Eric Swalwell to get them. I'll be back with you tomorrow on The Vince Show. Subscribe to The Vince Podcast. I assure you, you will love it.
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2: Fox News, I'm John Saucier. Senate Minority Leader Chuck Schumer speaking on an ICE shooting yesterday in Biddeford, Maine. He notes that if specific legislation had been passed, body cameras could have been utilized during this incident.
3: If Republicans had passed our bill, there would be body cameras, proper agent ID, warrant requirements, and other common sense reforms, and these killings might not have happened.
2: No video evidence was obtained from the shooting. The case remains under investigation. Now U.S. Immigration and Customs Enforcement saying they're putting a pause on non-urgent traffic stops after the two fatal shooting involving ICE agents within the past week. White House Border Star Tom Homan on Fox.
4: We'll let this play out where it is, but I think ICE is going to continue doing record arrests, record removals, and this is, I wouldn't call it bumping the road. I mean, this is going to be a short-term review.
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The heat is on. Yeah, certainly this time of year, we get that heat, which keeps us very grateful for good air conditioning. Yes. 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

from Chicago there. 25 or 6 to 4. 99.7 KJO. Slowing it down with Richard Marx from 1988. Yeah, hold on to the nights.

0: The soulful sound of Teddy Swims. What a voice. Lose Control on KJO, your variety station. 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A lot more coming up in moments. 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

Steve Winwood, while you see a chance. Thanks for having us on this Tuesday late afternoon. 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

0: Holiday, Madonna, 99.7 KJO, your variety station in Grants Pass. Aaron Stone along with you on this Tuesday late afternoon. 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
2: Fox News, I'm Tom Graham. The Pentagon restarting its blockade of Iranian ports this afternoon. U.S. forces also launching fresh attacks against Iran.
3: Strike aircraft launched from the George H.W. Bush and Abraham Lincoln. F-35Bs also launching from the amphibious assault ship Boxer. Tomahawk cruise missiles also fired from destroyers and the strike groups. Despite the American bombardment over the past week, Iran has been launching attacks of its own against neighboring Gulf states, including Kuwait and Bahrain, where U.S. troops are based.
2: Fox's Lucas Tomlinson. Flood water